0: It's All Things Considered from NPR News. I'm Elsa Chang.
1: And I'm Adrian Florido. Arizona officials are encouraging people to adopt desert tortoises who've grown up in captivity.
0: The perks and the challenges of tortoise ownership.
2: They aren't lonely. They enjoy being by themselves. And they can serve as lifelong companions and an addition to your yard.
1: First News.
3: Welcome to the News Minor Sportscast. I'm Drew Bluen. Striding to the baseline in the first set of Tuesday night's rivalry volleyball bout between West Valley and Lathrop, Wolfpack senior Riley Zavirl skied to serve. Setting the tone for sensational performance, Zavirl delivered her first ace. Skimming the net, painting the end line, and locating chasms in the Malamutes' defense, Zavirl amassed double-digit service winners, culminating the evening's match at West Valley High School with a whopping 11 unreturned serves. With her Wolfpack a point from triumph in the third set, Zavirl soared at the net, securing a 3-0 sweep with a cross-court kill. Zavirl discussed her service dominance.
4: My coach gives me a zone. I try to hit that zone. Even if it doesn't work, I still hope for the best.
3: Aiming to hush a rocking home crowd, Lathrop opened up an early 6-5 advantage in the contest's initial frame, fueled by a pair of putaways from Cicely Sorensen, who deployed a combination of power and finesse at the net. A youthful Malamute squad appeared to seize momentum. When Zavirl unleashed four aces in a 7-point swing, however, the roar from the Wolfpack crowd reached a crescendo. Lathrop head coach David Halbrook spoke about his young team.
5: It's a rebuild year, but I use rebuild as a positive light. It's definitely not a negative. I love having these girls.
3: Gritting as one, the Wolfpack celebrated each ace. As the contest wore on, a tidal wave of 19 West Valley service winners supplemented by Kalina Mendoza, Arya Ney, and Cadence Pletnikoff overwhelmed the visitors. Wolfpack head coach Ainsley Smith lauded her team's support of one another.
6: I mean, a lot of them have been playing with each other for many years. So they love each other a lot, but we really just want to make sure our culture on the team is always going to be supported. As we always have your back from the bench or from on the court. And so they really try and make sure that we feel it all the time.
3: For the Fairbanks Daily News Minor Sportscast on KUAC, I'm Drew Bluen.
7: In Nevada, firefighters are close to containing a wildfire that's burned structures and forced thousands of people to flee their homes in Reno. NPR's Kirk Sigler reports.
8: Federal data show that more than three-quarters of all wildfires in the U.S. are human-caused, be it arson or just negligence, such as a downed power line or a spark from a vehicle. Kelly Pale is a researcher at Headwaters Economics. She says greater public awareness about the risks has helped.
9: You know, Smokey Bear is one of the most widely recognized marketing creatures out there. He's been championed for 80 years. And yet we still do see a lot of human ignition. So awareness is only one piece of the puzzle.
8: Human-caused wildfires tend to be more destructive than natural blazes. Pale says communities can zone so that infrastructure is clear of hazardous fuels, and homes and businesses should be built with wildfire-resistant materials. Kirk Sigler, NPR News.
7: In Washington, D.C., a court hearing today seeking to return President Trump's name to the outside of the Kennedy Performing Arts Center has ended with no decision. It's unclear when the federal judge will rule on efforts by Trump's handpicked board members to return his name after it was taken down in June. That's when the same judge ruled only Congress has the power to change the name. Stocks finished higher today on Wall Street after several companies reported better than expected revenue. This is NPR News.
10: Today is Thursday, August 27th. Sun rose this morning at 6:16 and will set tonight at 9:26, giving us a total of 15 hours and 9 minutes of sun above the horizon, loss of 6 minutes and 46 seconds from yesterday. We have a full moon rising tonight at 9:13, and that moon's going to set at 5:28 tomorrow morning. Full moon tonight may have a partial lunar eclipse if we can see it through the clouds. If we have clear skies around the time the moon is rising, around 9:20 is when that partial lunar eclipse happens tonight. Record high temperature for Fairbanks this date happened back in 1981. It got to 84 degrees. Record low was 28 degrees. That happened all the way back in 1933. 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

0: for National Native News, I'm Gabriel Pietrazio.
1: A uranium mining company missed a Monday deadline to turn over communications between its executives and the feds. KNAU's Chris Clemens reports that's according to House Democrats, who've launched an investigation into Energy Fuels for potential insider trading.
2: Two House Democrats allege the Trump administration may have tipped Energy Fuels off about the cut to Bears Ears National Monument before it happened, leading company executives to invest in their own firm. One of the Democrats is U.S. Representative Jared Huffman of California.
3: The timing and the volume of these stock purchases are conspicuous and speak for themselves.
2: Huffman asked the company to send a year's worth of communications with the feds, as well as its lobbying contracts, by August 24th. But Energy Fuels didn't provide the materials by that deadline, according to a spokesperson for Huffman. In a statement, the company said it strongly rejects the idea that anything improper took place, but didn't deny that it missed the deadline. Energy Fuels stands to benefit from less protections to the uranium-rich monument, the lawmakers argue, because the company owns the White Mesa Mill, the only conventional uranium processing mill in the U.S. For KNAU, I'm Chris Clements in Flagstaff.
1: Minnesota Governor Tim Walz has signed an executive order blocking new state mineral leases and halting permitting work for proposed non-ferrous mining projects in the Rainy River Headwaters watershed near the Boundary Waters. The National Congress of American Indians praised the move, saying it protects treaty rights, tribal resources, and culturally significant lands from potential mining-related pollution. NCAI also recognized the Boys Fort, Fond du Lac, and Grand Portage bands of Lake Superior. Chippewa. The three 1854 treaty tribes have pushed for protection from the region and earlier this year joined the Red Lake Nation and an Anishinaabe First Nation in Canada in a cross-border effort to protect the watershed. NCAI Executive Director Larry Wright Jr. says the order provides immediate relief, but permanent protections are still needed. The organization is calling for federal legislation permanently withdrawing the Boundary Waters and Rainy River Headwaters from mineral leasing and development. On this day in 1763, British commander Geoffrey Amherst wrote a letter calling for the destruction of native people resisting British expansion. The letter came during Pontiac's War, when a confederation of native nations fought British forces around the Great Lakes and Ohio Valley. Amherst also supported efforts to spread smallpox among native people, one of the most infamous examples of biological warfare discussed during the colonial era. I'm Jill Freitas.
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1: This is Community Radio for Alaska, KIYU Galena, KHUU Hughes, KTYU Tanana, KNNANI Nana, KRLL Circle, KKET Allakaket, KSYU St. Mary's, KRBY Ruby, KNUL Nalato, KOYU Kaikuk, KALG Caltag, and KHUS Hooslia.

0: Hi, I'm Mike Spindler, your host for Raven Story. Long before there were weather forecasts, Koyukon elders in the Western Interior made their own predictions. Eddie Hildebrand of Nulato knew a woman who foretold the end of a flood based on the clouds, and he shared with me one of his techniques for predicting winter weather.
1: And there's a funny thing. The water was up yet, it was holding, and there was a woman from Kaikouk. I think it was Richard Durinder's sister. I can't remember her name. She's a pretty young woman. Anyway,

0: one of that.
1: Are there any other signs that you use to tell the weather?
0: The weather by the moon. In fact, I still use that. A new moon. That's going to tell you what's going to happen the rest of that month. If it's going to snow or storm or sunshine or good weather. All winter, the new moon, straight up and down, the hook, you know, goes like that, almost straight. And if it's going to be bad, the hook is over here.
1: Okay, you know? So if it's going to be a good winter, it's up and down.
0: Up and down, yeah.
1: Okay, and if it's going to be bad, stormy weather.
0: It's slant.
1: Okay, it's more on the bottom.
0: Mm-hmm. The old people say it's holding up snow, they say.
1: Oh, I see. When the moon's laying on its back, it's holding up the snow.
0: Mm-hmm. But the storm of any kind, I guess.
1: And are there any other things you use to tell the weather that you used to use?
0: No, that's the only thing I go by. There's some dogs people used to go by too, but I get mixed up with that one. I'm not sure what it's doing.
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2: Sounds wild. Hi, I'm Riley Woodford for the Alaska Department of Fish and Game.

My daughter and I are watching black bears chase salmon through a shallow creek on a dusky late summer evening. She points out one lanky bear with big ears and says it's a yearling. And she's right. But once a bear is full grown, those distinguishing hallmarks of adolescence disappear. So how can you determine a bear's age? The gold standard for aging mammals is to use a tooth. Hunters often want to know the age of a bear, as do biologists. And this is done in a lab with an extracted tooth. An extremely thin section of the tooth root is sliced, mounted onto a glass slide, stained purple to make the cementum annuli more visible, and then viewed under a microscope. The annuli are counted like tree rings. The rings in the root of the tooth are layers of a type of connective tissue, appropriately called cementum. Throughout the animal's life, cementum is continually deposited over the root of the tooth, forming layers that tend to coincide with the seasons, appearing dark and thin during winter, and light and thick during spring and summer when resources are abundant. The oldest Alaska brown bears aged in this way were a 38-year-old male and a 39-year-old female. For Sounds Wild, I'm Riley Woodford.

0: Hi, I'm Clint Brown, your host for Raven Story. Floods are a dangerous and destructive risk that comes with living on the river. In 1937, the Yukon flooded. Franklin Madros was out at the Caillou Flats hunting muskrats when the water began to rise. In this chapter of Raven Story, he tells about the experience and the actions he had to take to survive.
1: Yeah, I remember the big flood, all right, in 1937. You know, first time I went up Caillou with my brother-in-law. My brother-in-law was in Nulato and my sister. And they came down here to visit my father and mother before they go to Caillou. And my father instructed his son-in-law, he says, don't take those kids up to Caillou unless you have a boat. That's what he told him. How did he know there was going to be a flood? I don't know. So me and another guy, we went to Nulato, got his boat. And there was only one boat, and I don't know how many families there. That's the first flood I experienced. So I was sitting under a tree one time, and one of them ladies came over to me. And there was willows sticking out in the lake down there, you know. And there's no wind. And it looked like a current on that willow. And that was my first time in Caillou. I don't know how the water do, you know, when it's springtime. So I asked her if there was a current in these days when the water is coming up. She just burst out laughing. That was that the funniest thing she ever heard, I guess. She just burst out laughing. She says, no. How come that there looked like a current on that stick, I tell her. Oh, that's what they went. She just walked away. I was still sitting there in 20 minutes' time, way down. I see that way down in the lake. I see the ice coming up on top of one another. I hollered for my sister. I said, look what that ice is doing down there. Everybody came out the tent. One boat, that's all. And my niece and nephews, they were small. And one boat, that's all we had. Right away, I put my blankets, stuff like that, in my canoe. I float. A lot of muskrats around there. Nobody cared for muskrats. We're trying to get to a ground. But we had one smart guy there, you know. He says, I'm going to look for swamp, he says, that float up, you know. And he find one with moss and ice. That's all. So put the dogs on there, put some stuff on there. And that's where we camp. That's where we meet our camp, right there. Then after a while, oh, there was another camp up ahead, up a little ways from us too. Pretty soon that old man came down. I don't know what to do with my grandchildren now, he said. We got no more land to go to. So they used the boat and they go from high ground to high ground. And by that time, there was a boat where the scow came to them. Once in a while, my sister, she say, gee, how long are you going to use that boat up there? she talk about it all day long. But it's a miracle. You know, a lot of people in Caillou, Nulato and Caltech, and some of them didn't have no boats, but we didn't lose not one life.

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2: Yeah, hi. I'd like to report a bear sighting, as in Smokey Bear. 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
2: It's a weather forecast here for the lower Koyukuk and middle Yukon valleys. Tonight in Galena looks like rain at a 100% chance, gusting winds up to 30 miles an hour, a low of upper 40s. Very similar conditions tomorrow. A lighter chance of rain, but not much, with a high in the mid-50s. We'll see mid-40s for Friday night and calling for some sunshine on Saturday around here in Galena. Over to Tanana now. Showers through your night at a 90% clip. It'll be a gusting wind up to 25 miles an hour for you and a low dip into 39. High tomorrow, upper 50 range, and continued very stormy. It's going to very slowly slow down going into the weekend, but I do mean slow for Tanana. Over to St. Mary's, your rain going to just keep rolling right along and blowing sideways at 35 miles an hour through tonight and low in the upper 40s. For tomorrow, a slight break at 70%, the high mid-50s. You'll see a low of low 40s there Friday night, but by Saturday, a little sunshine for St. Mary's and 62 degrees.
3: Our hunt for aliens is about to take a giant leap forward. The experiment known as SETI, the Search for Extraterrestrial Intelligence, is getting a boost as the use of a large radio telescope in northern New Mexico is scanning the skies for signals from alien civilizations. This experiment, known as COSMIC, will be the most ambitious SETI search ever undertaken. Could it lead to the detection of a civilization elsewhere in our galaxy? And if so, what would be the consequences? This is Big Picture Science from the SETI Institute, and I'm Seth Shostak.
4: I'm Molly Bentley. In this episode, we provide an update on the search for intelligent life in the universe, a conversation with writer Ted Chiang about his speculative visions for how alien contact might unfold, and why some scientists don't only want to listen for messages, but also broadcast them. Is that wise? And if we did it, what would we say? We explore all of that in this episode, Calling All Aliens.

0: I've worked as a SETI astronomer since 1988. That's a long time now. And since the start of SETI back in 1960, you know, astronomers have used existing radio telescopes, which are really nothing more than giant antennas, to try and eavesdrop on alien radio traffic. That's true for SETI's newest experiment, but this one is far more ambitious than what's come before.
1: You might be familiar with the image of Jodie Foster wearing headphones as she listens for extraterrestrial signals in the movie Contact.
0: Well, Jodie was listening using the Very Large Array, or VLA, in the New Mexico desert. The array is a collection of 27 radio telescopes, but that type of listening experiment hasn't been done very often or for very long in the past.
1: But now the VLA is being used 24/7 in a project called COSMIC. COSMIC piggybacks on conventional radio astronomy observations made with the array, meaning that the search can be done without tying up one of the world's most popular instruments for doing astronomical research.
0: COSMIC stands for Commensal Open Source Multimode Interferometer Cluster.
2: So COSMIC is a computer system that we are building at the Very Large Array in New Mexico to input signals from the telescope to search for these extraterrestrial intelligence.
0: COSMIC will survey the sky continuously and will be, by far, the most audacious SETI search ever undertaken. Chinoa Tremblay is a postdoctoral researcher in radio astronomy with the SETI Institute.
2: This is a new data stream where we can specifically look for SETI at all times that the telescope is turned on.
0: All right, somebody's using the Very Large Array, presumably a radio astronomer from somewhere, right? And so they're pointing at particular places up in the sky. You don't get to control the telescope under this scheme.
2: No, exactly. So our system is designed to be flexible no matter where they are looking in the sky. And what we do is we pluck out of the field the nearest stars and are able to look for signals just towards those stars in particular. And so it doesn't really matter what anybody else is doing with the telescope at the same time.
0: Okay, on the assumption here that we don't know where ET is hanging out, so one piece of sky is as good as another piece of sky.
2: Exactly. And we know from projects like Gaia that there are hundreds of billions of stars out there. So we can just pick some number of them and look towards those and see, do we see a signal there? And if multiple people want to point the telescope at the same patch of sky, there's no hurt in looking again, or we can choose a different star to look at next time.
0: So this is a survey that can extend over basically the entire sky visible from the northern hemisphere. That in itself is a big step forward. Are there any other aspects to COSMIC that would sort of make it stand out when it comes to the search for ET?
2: I think also because of our ability to tag along with what the telescope is doing, instead of a dedicated search, we are going to be covering a lot more wavelength space than a lot of the other previous SETI searches.
0: Now, you say you're looking for a signal that would, you know, betray some alien presence there. How is that signal different from the signal you might get from a quasar or some other natural radio emitter?
2: So most natural sources in the sky are what we call broadband, and that means that they emit across a very wide range of wavelengths. What we're looking for from a technological standpoint are things that emit over a very narrow number of wavelengths. And so COSMIC is designed to split the information into very fine channels of wavelength. And so we can look for these small changes instead of very broad changes.
0: That sounds like if I'm, you know, in my car driving around and I'm turning the knob on my radio. I have an old car. It has a knob. You're turning the knob on my radio. You know, I'm looking for a station and it's at, you know, one spot on the dial. It's at one frequency and it only extends over a very narrow range of frequencies. So maybe it's at 680 kilohertz on the dial or whatever. So this is sort of the same thing. You're looking for a signal that's kind of just one spot on the dial.
2: Now, even a fraction of a dot on a dial sometimes. And so, you know, we might go from 98.3 to 98.4, but, you know, COSMIC can actually go to a much finer detail than that to look for more specificity of the signal.
0: So this is really a step forward in our search for COSMIC company, in our search for extraterrestrial intelligence, aliens, if you will.
2: Yeah, absolutely. I think it's, you know, in past searches, we might have covered in a five-year survey, 1,000 to 2,000 stars that we could look to find if another set of beings were trying to communicate somewhere in the universe. But now with this setup and covering all the sky and a lot more frequencies, we are hoping to search for millions each year. And so that's several orders of magnitude higher.
0: When you say millions, you mean millions of places in the sky?
2: Yeah, millions of stars. And we know now that almost every star has at least one planet. So we're covering entire solar systems with this search. And so we're covering more planets than we even know to exist at the moment. Our computer system for Cosmic is so fast that we're able to do these millions a year. And all the data are processed already. So we just have to go and look at them.
0: Now, of course, it isn't just a matter of pointing antennas at a particular star system. Even if there are some aliens on a planet around that star, broadcasting into space, right, you still might not pick up that broadcast. I mean, given the fact that maybe you're looking at the wrong frequencies at the wrong time, or maybe you're just not sensitive enough to pick up a signal that might be coming from 50 light years away.
2: Yeah, exactly. And I think one of the benefits of using the very large array is it has 27 dishes, radio dishes, and these dishes are extremely sensitive in comparison to most of the search we have done previously, which is using a single powerful radio dish. And so we can reach much higher sensitivity. So this means that maybe we can see a signal that might be coming off from a planet that's, you know, a few hundreds of light years away versus maybe only 4 year light years away previously.
0: You know, members of the public who obviously aren't doing SETI, they often say, okay, but what are you listening for? And they figure that you're listening for some sort of message on the signal, some sort of modulation, you know, right? Here's the value of pi, or here are some, you know, prime numbers or the Fibonacci series or something like that. But that's not what you're looking for, is it?
2: That would be really nice, but I think the chances of that happening are a lot smaller than just kind of a signal that's just being transmitted. So essentially, we're just looking for a spike in intensity at a specific frequency that we can map, because the Earth is moving and we'd expect another planet to be moving. We have something called Doppler, and that means that the signal will change slightly depending on which frequency you look at. And this is called a Doppler signal. And so we're looking for that type of change.
0: Okay, so the Doppler change is just the slight shift in frequency because the planet is rotating, like our planet rotates once every 24 hours, right, as seen by the aliens, that kind of thing. Okay, so that's the kind of signature, if you will, that you're looking for. You're not really going to say these are aliens because they're broadcasting their top 40. You're just trying to find out if they're on the air at all.
2: Exactly, exactly. And so maybe it's not just on their planet. Maybe they have an equivalent of a Mars rover, or maybe they have a Voyager that's somewhere within their solar system or just outside of their solar system that they can communicate with us. And we would be sensitive to those types of signals as well.
0: I see. Okay, so, you know, what motivates you, Shenoa, to, you know, do this kind of an experiment? I mean, you know, it's a bit of a long shot. Nobody's ever found an alien transmission before.
2: I mean, how exciting is it to try to work on an experiment that's the largest in history to try to answer the question, are we alone in the galaxy? So I know, Seth, you've also published a lot in SETI and you've worked a long time in SETI. What has motivated you to work on the project as it has changed over the years?
0: Well, actually, Shenoa, I don't think it's so different from what's motivating you. I mean, it's just the excitement of being able to find that we have some company out there, that there are other beings out there that have also developed radio, so they're technically competent civilizations out there, and just to find them. I mean, it might not have any practical consequences, but it would be really exciting to know that, you know, we're not the only kids on the block.
2: Yeah, I've only been involved in SETI for the last 6 or 7 years. I got involved with it during my PhD, but I think you've been involved with it and probably seen more of its growth, where I've just kind of read some of its growth. What do you think has really changed a lot about SETI in the last few years?
0: Yeah, well, that's the kind of question I get a lot at, you know, when I'm with other people and they ask what I do for a living. And their question, you know, you can talk to them about radio astronomy if you want, but their question is almost always, but is there anybody else out there? Are we alone in the cosmos? Everybody's interested in that. They're not maybe so interested in the behavior of a pulsar or whatever like that. They want to know if there's somebody out there. And that's a very strong motivation. I think that when they ask me about that, they'll also say, well, okay, you haven't heard anything. Is there anything new? You know, what's happening? I mean, you haven't heard anything for a long time. And then you have to point to the fact that the equipment keeps getting better. That's the news in SETI is almost always about, well, we're using this new telescope, or we have better receivers, or we have different algorithms for sifting the incoming cosmic static or whatever. So there's always progress, even if you haven't found DT. And you personally, your own motivation, Chenoa, you said, you know, what could be more exciting than finding ET? I mean, that is a pretty exciting prospect. How do you rate the chances that you'll succeed?
2: I think that Cosmic brings us significantly closer to that capability. And recently I was talking to somebody and they asked, will we find ET in our lifetimes? And I think that if we can keep up with Cosmic and other processes similar to this in the future, I think we have a very good chance within the next 5 to 10 years. But don't hold me on that.
0: Don't hold you to it. Well, you have to have the courage of your convictions here, Chenoa.
2: No.
0: Well, Chenoa Tremblay, thanks so very much for speaking with us.
2: You're welcome. Thank you for having me.
1: Chenoa Tremblay is a postdoc researcher in radio astronomy for the SETI Institute. The idea of contacting aliens is one that award-winning writer Ted Chiang explores in his engaging short stories. How do his visions compare with those of scientists who are searching for aliens? A conversation between Ted Chiang and our own alien hunter, Seth, next.
0: This episode is Calling All Aliens on Big Picture Science.

0: Detecting an extraterrestrial signal with our SETI experiments would be an extraordinary achievement. But what if our contact with aliens was more intimate than eavesdropping on their transmissions? What if we had a conversation?
1: For scientists, the idea is tempered by the reality that the vast distances and timescales make a back-and-forth conversation impossible. But science fiction writers can imagine the scenario, as Ted Chiang did in a short story about first contact, Story of Your Life. It became the basis for the film Arrival.
0: In this scene, a linguist and a mathematician ponder how to have a conversation with visiting aliens.
2: How did they get here? Are they capable of faster light travel? Are they beyond that? List of questions, starting with a series of just handshake binary sequences.
3: How about we just talk to them before we start throwing math problems at them?
1: While Story of Your Life may be his best-known work, Ted Chiang's prodigious three-decade writing career has earned him many awards and led some to compare him to science fiction giants like Isaac Asimov. In his stories, Mr. Chiang cuts to the core of some of humanity's most profound and complex ideas, like free will and our moral obligation to non-human sentient beings, including AI, and to the environment.
0: We were pleased to have the rare opportunity to talk to Mr. Chiang about how he came up with the idea for the alien-human conversations in Story of Your Life and the imaginative leaps he makes when envisioning first contact scenarios.
4: I actually have to say that the aliens were not the initial inspiration for that story. The initial inspiration for that story was my desire to tell a story about a character who knew the future and couldn't change it. And I had the problem of how does my character gain this knowledge of the future? And the solution that I arrived at was that I would have my character learn a language. And I thought it would be much more interesting if it were an alien language. So the fact that it's a first contact story, yeah, that was sort of secondary to my initial impulse in writing the story.
0: And at least judging by the film, there's a lot of time spent on the writing scheme of the aliens, how they write this language. It's rather complex. They have to sort of draw a circle and then festoon it with squiggles of this sort and the other. How did you come by that?
4: And of course, you know, the writing system used by the aliens in the story is somewhat different than the one shown in the film. But one of the things that occurred to me was that traditionally, when, say, linguists or anthropologists first meet an uncontacted population and they have to, you know, try and learn that society's language, you know, they are always dealing with a culture that has no writing system. And I think that could pose some difficulties which might be alleviated if you were trying to, you know, engage in first contact with a culture that had a writing system. I thought that a writing system might make things easier. You know, it turns out in the story that the writing system doesn't actually make things easier, but I thought that that was a reasonable approach. And it also gave me the opportunity to just sort of speculate about the types of writing system that might conceivably exist.
0: Okay, but I noticed that you didn't resort to the usual tropes of alien languages or writing, for that matter, that are based either on music or mathematics. These seem very popular, and I suppose mathematics appeals to sci-fi writers because it sounds, well, scientific. But on the other hand, try and describe, I don't know, the concept of government or love using mathematics. I wouldn't know how to do that. I think that your approach is maybe as good as any of the others, maybe better.
4: Well, you know, while there are a lot of different avenues of communication, you know, one of the things that linguists point out is unique to language is just how widely applicable it is, how many things it can refer to. You and I are having this conversation in language. We could not be having this conversation in music.
0: Yeah, well, I agree with you. Although it makes for interesting cinema, it doesn't sound like a great way to communicate. So I gather then your interests are not really so much in the technical aspects of this. Could we find a common language even? Or, you know, how do you really conduct a conversation if the aliens, instead of being down the block, are 100 light years away, where each exchange takes 200 years? You're more interested in what we would say to one another.
4: For the purposes of my story, it was essential that it be a rapid back and forth type of interaction, because I needed my protagonist to learn this alien language. And that's not going to happen with a 200-year lag. So, yeah, for story purposes, I, you know, made it basically a face-to-face conversation.
0: Maybe you could just sort of give me a little bit of how a science fiction writer explores the idea of alien contact and contrast that with how scientists think about it, because I don't think they, you know, view it in the same way.
4: So I think in science fiction, aliens stand in for a couple different ideas. One is just foreign cultures. A lot of stories about contact with aliens are just a different way of talking about contact between human cultures. If you want to tell a story about cultural misunderstanding or colonialism or, you know, imperialism, those are stories that you can tell by having humans contact aliens. Another thing that science fiction uses aliens for is to represent the unknowable, to represent something truly foreign, something that we cannot really comprehend. Almost the diametrically opposite approach of the stories where aliens stand in for, say, just a foreign culture.
0: Yeah, it's kind of a cosmic peace enforced by the distances between objects in the universe. I mean, that's what it is. And the finite speed of light or radio or whatever you're using there. In your story, Ted, The Great Silence, humans use the Arecibo telescope in Puerto Rico, may it rest in peace, to both try to detect and to send messages. An intelligent, self-aware parrot is near the telescope and, you know, complaining about the fact that, doggone it, these humans are trying to contact, you know, some Klingons 100 light years away when there are, in fact, species right here on Earth just outside the door that they haven't bothered to try and make contact with.
4: One of the things I talk about in that story are experiments with African gray parrots who, at least one example of which, the parrot named Alex, demonstrated, you know, some really astonishing linguistic capabilities. So I think there's very strong evidence that there are animals that have, you know, much greater, you know, communicative abilities than what we normally associate with animals. You know, they still don't have the equivalent of human language. They can't hold a conversation like this, like the one that you and I are having. That seems to be unique to human language because of various properties that human languages possess and animal communication does not.
0: And are you suggesting in your story about the parrot that we should be spending more of our effort trying to communicate with our co-earthlings as opposed to worrying about the aliens?
4: Well, I don't think it's one or the other. I don't think that our pursuit of SETI as a project is in any way stopping us from also studying animal intelligence. I do think that there is a kind of implicit social resistance to accepting animal intelligence because that would force us to confront how badly we treat animals. And, you know, so research into animal intelligence, I think, can cause people to feel uncomfortable about a, you know, a kind of like ongoing, you know, atrocity that is factory farming. So I think, you know, there is, I think, something sort of fraught about recognizing the intelligence of animals that, you know, makes it a more viscerally difficult question to grapple with.
0: Suppose we were to establish communication, if you will, with some alien entity, as they like to say, what would you want to know from them, assuming you could ask?
4: Mostly, I would want to know what is their history, you know, what has the history of their civilization been like? What is the current state of their civilization? Do they have a better sense of the prevalence of intelligent life in the universe than we have? Do they have multiple data points? You know, if we encounter them, you know, our data points will have increased from 1 to 2. Do they have a bigger number of data points? That's what I would want to know.
0: So you would ask questions about the prevalence of intelligence. You know of the Fermi paradox, that is, the fact that if the universe is really chock-a-block with intelligent species, you would think that there would be some evidence of that that we could easily find. It's like saying if there are really, you know, millions of squirrels roaming the suburbs of America, you know, I should be able to walk into my backyard and find a squirrel or two. That sounds kind of reasonable, but the Fermi paradox is a paradox because even though the assumption sounds reasonable, we haven't found any evidence of anybody trying to communicate. How do you look at that?
4: Well, actually, I think I'm going to quote your colleague, Jill Tarter, who said, I believe that, you know, based on the amount of, you know, spectrum that we've, you know, listened to and the how much of the sky we have monitored, we have taken a sample of, you know, equivalent to maybe a bathtub out of the Earth's oceans. And so that is not really a good basis on which to say that we really lack evidence that we should be finding. You know, it's too early to say. So, of course, you know, one of the proposed solutions to the Fermi paradox is that intelligent species tend to go extinct, and that's why we haven't heard from any of them. But I guess, you know, I'm going to go with Jill and say that, you know, we actually don't have enough data to draw any kind of conclusion. That, yeah, maybe there isn't even a problem.
0: Yeah, there might not be. You know, when people inquire of me, they say, why haven't you heard anything? You've been doing this for a long time, right? Not a peep. And, you know, there's several possible answers. And one is, well, there just aren't any aliens. But that makes humanity so incredibly special that it's suspect from the get-go, in my opinion. But what's not so suspect is simply that, look, we've had technologies like radio, or for that matter, lasers, you know, communication modes. We've had them for a century or less. Alien species out there could very well have had those kind of technologies for a million years or more, right? So our experiments are simply not sensitive enough to pick up a cacophony that might be going on among the stars right now. And they might, you know, we might look back on this 100 years from now and say, oh, yeah, we hadn't found anything yet. It was like the Europeans in 1491. They didn't know too much about the Americas then.
4: Well, I mean, okay, so where are you relative to Jill's position that, you know, like, yeah, we really don't have enough info to, you know, we don't have enough observations to really say that there's a paradox. Do you disagree? Well, do you think we have enough observations? Do you think that it is like a real puzzle why we haven't heard anything?
0: I don't think it's so clear cut. I mean, fair enough. I mean, the data set is very, very limited. But on the other hand, the universe is three times as old as the Earth. There are presumably civilizations out there that are literally billions of years more advanced than Homo sapiens is, right? And with an advancement of billions of years, it seems to me not unreasonable to suggest that they maybe have changed the universe or disturbed the universe, as Freeman Dyson says, you know, that something has changed that is so obvious that any astronomer will have noticed it. And we don't see that. We have never found anything in the skies that doesn't have a natural explanation. And I have to say that troubles me a little bit. I don't know why, but it does. There's that.
4: Do you have any sense of like what that would look like? Like, for instance, is it an artificial star? I'm thinking of a science fiction story where they discover a star which has no trace elements in it at all. Like, it is clearly a construct because, you know, it is, yeah, just by just the spectrogram is not the spectrogram of a natural star. Is that the sort of thing you're thinking about, or?
0: Well, it could be. By the way, you might have such a star. This may be a story idea. You might have a star like that if it's a really, really old star that formed before, you know, other stars, big stars, had made all those trace elements, as you call them, to put in the atmospheres of new stars. But anyhow, that's a technical thing. I do think that there's something to it. I don't know. I don't, you know, make a point of this in polite conversation. But it does seem to me that we really don't see any evidence of the intelligences vast and deep, to borrow H.G. Wells, right, you know, in space. We can look, you know, all through the galaxy, well, a large chunk of the galaxy. We can look at other galaxies. We can look at, galaxies that are literally billions of light years away. And we don't see anything happening that's very clearly non-natural.
4: You're sure to wonder, why isn't there something that is more peculiar?
0: It's sort of like, asking the Native Americans in 1500, hey, you seen any Europeans lately? You're right. And they say, yeah, you just look down the street here, and now there's some sort of thing they call a church down there that wasn't there 5 years ago or something. That there might be something that has been done to the universe that we might detect. And, you know, it's somewhat subjective, but it seems to me that that's a bit puzzling.
4: Okay.
0: Well, finally, Ted, suppose we were to make contact with aliens. Would that be a good thing for us?
4: I would say that, Carl Sagan said it, that, you know, any civilization that has reached a level of technology that would enable them to contact us, or, you know, certainly if they were able to actually come visit us, if they have achieved that level of technology and they have not destroyed themselves, they might have something to tell us. The fact that they lasted that long and, you know, that they would be engaged in something which, you know, has no conceivable economic value, you know, sending signals out into space or visiting another planet, you know, in what we consider economic value. So if they are doing things like that, they might be doing something which we ought to emulate.
0: Ted Cheng, thanks so very much for speaking with us.
4: Thanks for having me.
1: Ted Cheng is a Nebula and Hugo Award-winning science fiction writer, best known for his collections Stories of Your Life and Others and Exhalation.

0: The idea of a real-time conversation with aliens may be firmly in the realm of fiction, but some scientists want to do more than try to detect alien signals. They want to transmit.
1: Up next, the project to message extraterrestrials raises questions. Is it safe? And what should we say?
0: In this episode of Big Picture Science, we are calling all aliens.

0: own into space. This is known as METI, Messaging Extraterrestrial Intelligence.
1: It's challenging because it requires the technology necessary to launch a strong, easily detected radio signal into space. And in addition, it's not entirely obvious in which direction such transmission should be sent.
0: Consider, there are about 60,000 star systems within 100 light years of Earth, close enough that they might have picked up signals from our planet and thereby know of our existence. But targeting all 60,000 in a METI project is more than a little ambitious. Still, some people think we should not remain silent. Among them is Doug Vakoch, who heads an organization that he founded, METI International.
2: So I think we should be doing what we hope the aliens are doing, which is sending us messages. Because, you know, maybe as much as we hope they will, maybe they think, come on, you're the new kids on the block. You need to take the initiative. The rationale is that if we make contact at all, we know the aliens are going to be a lot older than we are, and therefore maybe a lot more patient than we are. And the reason is we have had radio for 100 years. That's how long we've been able to communicate with the stars. But if that's the norm in the galaxy, given that the galaxy is over 13 billion years old, if we get a signal, it means the aliens have been at this a lot longer than we have. But what happens if the aliens are saying, yeah, we have greater capacity. We've done this hundreds, thousands of times. And here you are, the new kids on the block, and you all of a sudden want to get the Encyclopedia Galactica? Come on. So you send us something, and then maybe we'll think about replying back. So that's what we're trying to do. We're saying we're reaching out. And by reaching out and letting them know that we want to make contact, that may be the critical issue.
1: I like your assurance that with age comes patience, at least among aliens. I hope that is true also with humans. So these will be patient aliens. They've been around for a while. And when you say a while, you mean many, many centuries.
2: Millions of years, yeah.
1: Mm-hmm. Well, some messages have been sent. What I mean by that is some deliberate messages have already been sent. Perhaps the most famous messaging was done 40 years ago and is known as the Golden Record. And this was a pair of records, phonograph records, that contained sounds of Earth and human voices that were launched aboard the twin Voyager space probes. But then you also have the message that was sent out in 1974 from the Arecibo telescope, known as the Arecibo message. And that one was encoded in binary form. Can you just compare and contrast those two messages?
2: Sure. Well, they're based on the idea that if you want to communicate with an alien, unfortunately, they're probably not going to know English or French or Swahili. So you have to find some sort of a universal language. And on the Voyager recording, as you say, on one side, there were sounds of Earth, there was music, there were greetings in 55 languages. On the flip side, there was a tutorial, a bunch of pictures, and even a description of some basic math, how we count, a description of some chemistry, and over 100 photographs of life on Earth, the majority of them featuring human beings. So it shows a little something about our narcissism as a species. So that's a picture that used math and science and pictures. And then that was actually the basis of the Arecibo message. As you say, it was sent in a binary code, two different frequencies, very close to one another on the radio dial. And the hope is if the aliens reconstruct it correctly, they'll see that, yes, this is a postcard from Earth. It's a snapshot of what we're like. And then the most cryptic part to the aliens is right in the middle of it, which is the stick figure of a biped. And, you know, humans look at it and say, oh, that's another human being. The aliens might look quite different. So that may be the hardest part to understand.
1: Well, the question underpinning all of these endeavors is what kind of language could be our common language with the extraterrestrials? As you said, it couldn't be English, French. Mathematics, we're hearing, is perhaps a language we could use to communicate with them, perhaps music. What do scientists think could be a common language?
2: Well, I think all of those common characteristics, because what you have to do is think, what do we and the aliens have in common? So if we get a radio signal from the aliens, that means, oh, they can generate radio signals. So that means they need to know some basic physics. They need to probably know how to do some basic math. I mean, if you can't do something

0: something as simple as add 2 + 2 and get 4, you're not going to be a good engineer on Earth or any other planet. So that's where we start. What do you need to make contact itself? You need a shared technology, and you need some shared understanding of the universe around you. You probably know what the universe is made of, if you're going to be exploring it. But the tricky thing is, even if the aliens have math and they have a science, are they going to communicate it to us in a way that we'll understand? So all the messages we've talked about so far, the Arecibo message, the Voyager recording, they use a lot of pictures. Use a lot of sounds. And that reflects human beings being creatures who have a lot of our brain dedicated to interpreting pictures, images. We're very visual creatures. We're very auditory creatures. But what happens if you're an alien that evolved on a world with a really noisy environment? Sound's not going to be very good. It's a very murky, cloud-covered planet. Vision's not going to be very good. Maybe you get around through a sense of touch or a sense of smell. And what if we have to communicate with blind aliens? And so we designed a message that, yes, is based on some math and science, but that could be interpreted without ever drawing a picture.
1: Doug, is the message that you and your METI team designed that you just referred to, the one that you sent in 2017? Because I believe that your team did send a message a few years ago.
0: That's right. This is part of a project called Sonar Calling. Unlike the Voyager recording that tried to take a picture of everything and explain everything on Earth, we wanted to explain a few things very well with the hope of really being understood. And so we started with some simple counting, but we pointed to the only thing we and the aliens have in common. So what we pointed to is the radio signal and key characteristics of that radio signal. So we wanted to introduce the notion of time. And so we sent pulses of different durations, 1 second, 2 seconds, 3 seconds, and then we described those in our mathematical language. We introduced the idea of different radio frequencies, and then we tied those descriptions to the two radio frequencies we were using in our binary code. So very rudimentary math can describe the thing that we're sending to the aliens, the message itself. And so if they can get that, now that's an opening to send something even more sophisticated, something more unique, something more distinctive about Earth. It's to let them know we want to make contact.
1: Many of the themes that you have brought up over the course of this conversation are captured in Ted Chiang's short story, The Story of Your Life, which was made into a movie, Arrival. And in the movie Arrival, when the aliens come, they need a mathematician and a linguist present to interpret the messages, the conversation that the aliens are trying to engage in. You need more than one interpreter.
0: And that's the reality of the complexity because, within the SETI community, look, it has been dominated by astronomers and engineers and computer scientists, folks who think, a binary code may be enough to explain the whole world. But it takes a linguist to say, language is much more sophisticated than that. What I loved is that the aliens actually came to Earth. With SETI and METI, we're stuck with sending or listening for a signal that's traveled trillions of miles between the stars. And so if you don't understand and you say, I'm sorry, could you repeat that or could you explain this? You may have to wait decades or centuries or even millennia to get that reply back. Here, Amy Adams and Jeremy Renner had the advantage of being face to face or face to tentacle with these aliens who, the heptapods, who had come to Earth. And even then, it took weeks to finally figure out some way of pointing at the same thing, the kind of thing that we tried to do with our radio signals, pointing at radio waves. And so I think that has implications too. If we get a signal from aliens, there's not going to be a quick and easy decoding of it. Even if they do use something like math, or say they're sending us the periodic table of elements, who's to say they're going to arrange the elements in exactly the same way? So even though I hold out hope that there are universals, really being able to identify them and then building on those to really establish sophisticated communication could take generations.
1: Is our desire, though, to communicate with aliens, is it simply transactional? we want to learn something from them, perhaps something that would benefit us, help us solve climate change, or maybe they would give us the secrets to some kind of energy device. Is that the reason why we want to communicate with them, or is there a bigger question here about understanding our place in the universe?
0: Well, we could reduce sending a message to being something transactional. So we send them something, maybe we'll get something in return. And then the question is, who has to be the first one to initiate? We hope they're initiating with SETI. With METI, we say maybe they're not. Maybe we need to take the initiative. But we can also view it in a much more altruistic sense, in the sense of which we're not guaranteed to get anything, but that we think there's something about this experience of being human that's worth remembering, that's worth sharing. And that even though we may have really modest technology or understanding of the universe compared to the aliens, that there is something so distinctive about being human that it matters. Because, you know, what we know is that, yeah, they may be more powerful, they may be wiser than we are, but the twists and turns of biological and cultural evolution mean that there's never going to be another species out there that is a twin of human beings. So, and I think sometimes people are afraid that if we do discover aliens, somehow we won't be as special anymore. I think it's just the opposite. The more we learn about aliens, the more we will realize, no matter how powerful or wise anyone is, no species is going to be more human than we are.
1: Doug Vakoch, thank you so much for talking to us, and best of luck with your project.
0: Thanks very much. Appreciate it, Molly. Take care.
2: Doug Vakoch is the founder and head of METI International in California.
1: Well, Seth, that brings us to the big picture in this discussion of the search for extraterrestrial intelligence. You know something about this. You are a SETI astronomer.
2: Yes, indeed. And frankly, Molly, I'm actually quite excited about this new project, COSMIC, because it will be so much, you know, well, we used to say more comprehensive, but nobody knows what that means. It's just that it will be a bigger search than has ever been done before.
1: Well, we have a sense of how important SETI, the search for extraterrestrial intelligence, is for the scientists who are undertaking that endeavor. But what does it mean to the public?
2: Well, I think that the public actually would find it very interesting if we could point to some spot on the sky and say, well, you know, 25 light years in that direction, there's a world, there's a planet there with some sort of life forms that are clever enough to broadcast signals into space. I mean, even if they didn't know any more than that, I think it would be really interesting to know that all those sci-fi shows that they had seen ever since they were kids actually had some basis in fact.
1: Well, let's say we did detect a signal. Let's say that the COSMIC project did detect a signal. What happens next in the minutes and the days after an interesting signal is detected?
2: Well, the immediate reaction, of course, would be, you know, a huge news story. So, you know, every publication, every TV show, every radio show, they'd all be handling this story.
1: That's interesting. So you would say that the media would react to it before the scientists, say, confirmed the signal or just talked about it among themselves?
2: Oh, yeah. Oh, yeah. Oh, yeah. And I say that, you know, not to merely provoke our listeners, but because I've seen it happen in the past when there was a hint of a signal that we thought maybe we had found something. It still hadn't been confirmed by the scientists, but the media were all over it. I mean, you know, and most of them, the responsible ones, would say something like possible alien detection. But of course, you know, the public's going to read right over that word possible. They're going to think we're in touch.
1: Mm-hmm. Okay, so the public is having its reaction. They're getting excited, but the astronomers are taking a more sober, careful view. What are they doing behind the scenes as those headlines consume us?
2: Well, it's like any other research result, really, Molly. It's just the first thing to do is to check it out, to see if you get the same result that those other people got. In other words, anybody with a big antenna and the capability of pointing it in the direction from which the signal is coming would, in fact, do that. They would just stop whatever else they're doing, you know, to try and confirm that this signal is real. And those that had even better equipment would try and see if there's any message on that signal.
1: Well, Seth, you know, when we talk about what contact would be like, to what degree have you and other scientists who work in this field imagine what the aliens will look like. Now, in the movie Arrival, we heard about that. They were heptapods. They looked a little bit like squid or something like that. Do we think the aliens could look like squid? Would they look like humans? Would they be biped? Do we have any idea how they would manifest physically?
2: Well, of course we don't. On the one hand, you can say, look, you know, they've got their own story of evolution to tell, and you know, evolution on their planet certainly wouldn't be a duplicate of evolution on Earth. So they wouldn't necessarily look like us. But on the other hand, having said that, it's also the case that, you know, one thing you do know about them is that they're capable of building a radio transmitter. So they've got to have, you know, appendages, hands, arms, whatever, that would allow them to manipulate a pair of pliers or a soldering iron in order for us to hear them. So they can't just be, you know, like fish in the sea, which really don't build very much in the way of technology. So you would at least know that.
1: Well, finally, Seth, there's been a lot of speculation about what we should say to the aliens. What would you say to the aliens if we did make contact and you could have that conversation in real time, one that was not interrupted by 200 or 2,000 year lag?
2: Yeah. Well, if you could have a real back and forth, indeed, you know, on a reasonable time scale, then I would be asking them questions, of course. And the kinds of questions that I would ask are certainly the obvious ones, you know, what do you look like? And, you know, tell us something about your society and so forth. But I would ask specific questions about things like, well, do you have music or do you have religion or, you know, things like that, that humans are special with regard to those sorts of things. And it would just be interesting to me to know if another intelligent species would develop these kinds of things as well.
1: Yeah. I'd be interested if they had been watching us or if they understood our society, how they think we're doing, and if they had any advice for us.
2: Yeah. Well, it's nice to seek help from the aliens. But on the other hand, I mean, imagine if, you know, the Neanderthals could pipe up today and ask us, hey, look, we've got various problems. Maybe you can help us solve them. And, you know, to begin with, I'm not sure I'd even want to spend the time solving the problems of the Neanderthals. But the other thing is, I'm not sure I would be able to do so.

0: This show would not be possible without the extraordinary talents of senior producer Gary Niederhoff and assistant producers Shannon Rose Geary and Brian Edwards. I am the executive producer of Big Picture Science, Molly Bentley.
1: Thanks also to financial support from the Breakthrough Prize Foundation, Lauren Trottier, Rena Shulsky David, and Sammy David. Big Picture Science is produced at the SETI Institute, a nonprofit education and research organization that tries to answer the question, are we alone? 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
0: The original music in the show is by Dewey DeLay and June Miyake. 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

0: No, Mr. T, now don't start that stuff with me. 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Those blues, boy. Ease up on those minor keys. Just can't stand those blues, boy. 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That's the same old blues my baby sang to me before she ran off with a cat. And everybody said that it was Mr. T.
1: But it wasn't me, though. 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
0: Well, that's what they said. 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

0: It's a weather forecast here for the lower Koyukuk and middle Yukon valleys. Tonight in Galena looks like rain at a 100% chance, gusting winds up to 30 miles an hour, a low of upper 40s. Very similar conditions tomorrow. A lighter chance of rain, but not much, with a high in the mid-50s. We'll see mid-40s for Friday night and calling for some sunshine on Saturday around here in Galena. Over to Tanana now. Showers through your night at a 90% clip. It'll be a gusting wind up to 25 miles an hour for you and a low dip into 39. High tomorrow, upper 50 range, and continued very stormy. It's going to very slowly slow down going into the weekend, but I do mean slow for Tanana. Over to St. Mary's, your rain going to just keep rolling right along and blowing sideways at 35 miles an hour through tonight and low in the upper 40s. For tomorrow, a slight break at 70%, the high mid-50s. You'll see a low of low 40s there Friday night, but by Saturday, a little sunshine for St. Mary's and 62 degrees. 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
1: Coming up for Sense of Place Dublin, we're revisiting our conversation with CMAT from earlier this year. She performs songs from Euro Country and discusses the album, including the story behind her song, Take a Sexy Picture of Me.
2: It was basically, as soon as I became famous, the only thing that 80% of the people on the internet felt the need to talk about was how much I weigh.
1: It's a conversation and session with CMAT. I'm Kaleo. This is World Cafe. Also, CMAT is incredibly funny. And I am looking forward to this encore conversation with our own Raina Durris in just a few minutes. Tom Petty will get us there.

From CMAT's debut album, If My Wife Knew I'd Be Dead, you just heard I Wanna Be a Cowboy Baby. CMAT has a new album called Euro Country. She'll talk more about her Irish identity and about singing in Irish on that album's title track after this quick break here on World Cafe.

0: Welcome back to World Cafe. You are listening to an encore conversation between Raina Duris and CeeMat. It's Sense of Place Dublin. Here's Raina.
1: Both your first and second albums begin with songs that are named after American places. You have Nashville, you have California. This time you start in Ireland. Let's talk about the title track, Euro Country, where you begin by singing in Irish.

0: Okay, so what are you saying in that first verse?
1: So the first verse is God is God of me ain't of Merwilmeg Bulalath. So it's like, what am I to do if I'm not meeting you? Tá cean full of a gum, August Parson took nua. I've an empty head and a new personality. Iriam nis da ecta is to imahal mahal. I become more invisible as you're gone from my life. There's nothing left in the mirror. Will I be beautiful bald? Mm. Which I think is a piece of poetry that reads like nonsensical when you translate it into the English language. but to me makes a lot of sense. I really wanted it to start off in the Irish language because I used to speak Irish when I was a kid. I went to a Gaelic school, so we spoke Irish every day. And I was really fluent in it. But now in adulthood, I haven't really used Irish language since I was like 18. So my Irish is really poor. Like it's really, really broken. And it doesn't, like, I would hate to call myself a Gaelgor now because I'm not as leafy as I used to be. I'm not as fluent as I used to be. So I quite liked the kind of fighting and the push and pull of singing in broken Irish.

0: Wrapping up this edition of World Cafe with one of my favorite Dinosaur Jr. songs from the second half of their career, the 2012 album I Bet on Sky. Let's watch the corners. Appreciate you listening, and thanks to our affiliates nationwide who make this show possible. We produce this program from WXPN at the University of Pennsylvania in Philadelphia, and we'll do it again real soon. I'm Stephen Kaleo. This has been World Cafe from NPR.
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3: It's a weather forecast here for the lower Keokuk and middle Yukon valleys. Tonight in Galena looks like rain at a 100% chance, gusting winds up to 30 miles an hour, a low of upper 40s. Very similar conditions tomorrow. A lighter chance of rain, but not much, with a high in the mid-50s. We'll see mid-40s for Friday night and calling for some sunshine on Saturday around here in Galena. Over to Tanana now. Showers through your night at a 90% clip. It'll be a gusting wind up to 25 miles an hour for you and a low dip into 39. High tomorrow, upper 50 range, and continued very stormy. It's going to very slowly slow down going into the weekend, but I do mean slow for Tanana. Over to St. Mary's. Your rain going to just keep rolling right along and blowing sideways at 35 miles an hour through tonight and a low in the upper 40s. For tomorrow, a slight break at 70%, the high mid-50s. You'll see a low of low 40s there Friday night, but by Saturday, a little sunshine for St. Mary's and 62 degrees.
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0: Telco in Europe right now. They're called Howdy. That's the song Try, Try, Try. It is from their sophomore album, Big World, that's headed your way, as well as new music from Phoebe Bridgers. Phoebe spent some time in roller skating rings and planetariums supporting her new album, Lost Weekend, which is out now. We will also go into the archives for a haunting performance from Gary Jules.
4: All around me are familiar faces.
0: That Tears for Fears cover is coming up on today's World Cafe. Gang, I'm so glad we're all here together playing some songs. I promised you a few artists, also going to give you some Mumford & Sons, Iron & Wine, and Joan Armatrading. We begin this hour with Beth Orton's Central Reservation here on the Cafe.

0: Putting the wraps on this edition of World Cafe with a new song from the latest album by Alison Russell. The track is called Black Lavender, featuring Brittany Spencer. The record, which is out now, is called In the Hour of Chaos. Woo, we're done. But before I go, thanks so much for listening, and thanks to our affiliates nationwide who make this show possible. We produce this program from WXPN at the University of Pennsylvania in Philadelphia. We'll see you soon on the next World Cafe.
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3: It's a weather forecast here for the lower Keokuk and middle Yukon valleys. Tonight in Galena looks like rain at a 100% chance, gusting winds up to 30 miles an hour, a low of upper 40s. Very similar conditions tomorrow. A lighter chance of rain, but not much, with a high in the mid-50s. We'll see mid-40s for Friday night and calling for some sunshine on Saturday around here in Galena. Over to Tanana now. Showers through your night at a 90% clip. It'll be a gusting wind up to 25 miles an hour for you and a low dip into 39. High tomorrow, upper 50 range, and continued very stormy. It's going to very slowly slow down going into the weekend, but I do mean slow for Tanana. Over to St. Mary's, your rain going to just keep rolling right along and blowing sideways at 35 miles an hour through tonight and low in the upper 40s. For tomorrow, a slight break at 70%, the high mid-50s. You'll see a low of low 40s there Friday night, but by Saturday, a little sunshine for St. Mary's and 62 degrees.
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7: Modern Jet Set.

Welcome aboard, my friends. You are tuned to Modern Jet Set. Thank you for flying the fancy skies. My name is Iris Berkeley. I am your pilot and your flight attendant for flight number 312 of the soundtrack to your utterly fabulous Secret Agent Oh So Funky Life. And this time around, we took off accompanied by Sophie Royer from her 2026 Before After We Heard Opium. It's her fourth record in which she wonders if conflicts between past and future aren't really just battles with our own selves. Not to get too existential up in the air, we got Ford in the background right now with the breaks from 2026's Music Lights Color. That's Luke Bradford as Ford. And we've got so much more awaiting you in this hour. If in the meantime you need to page any of our in-flight crew, just hit that button above your head with a picture of a party hat on it, and someone will be around shortly to help you out. You can also email the flight deck anytime at all if you'd like, day or night, at mail@modernjetset.com. Plenty of new releases, a couple of old favorites, lots of passport stamps, so buckle on up. It's Modern Jet Set.

Now I'm swimming, I'm moving through water, I'm singing. I sing for my daughter, I grew like a lamb to the slaughter, and I walk through. Now I'm swimming, I'm moving through water, I'm singing. I sing for my daughter, I grew like a lamb to the slaughter, and I walk through.

Thank you for flying with Modern Jet Set. I am Iris Berkeley. We're coming up on 15 minutes into this hour-long flight, and we got something from Parlor Greens underneath right now. It's Parlor Change from 2026's Emeralds. That's the sophomore release from the Soul Funk Trio on Coal Mine Records. Before that, Travel Plans, Colorado producer duo teaming up with Kendra Morris on a gorgeous single from 2024 called Fade Out. Also heard from General Electric's a classic from Good City for Dreamers called Raid the Radio. Tricky with a new record, first one in 6 years, featuring Marta, we heard Out of Place from the album Different When It's Silent. And that brings us up to date. You need anything at all on this flight, go ahead and email mail at modernjetset.com. We're just going to keep cruising along. Thanks so much for flying.

Some soulful sounds, gone Afrobeat vibes to take us to the halfway point of today's Modern Jet Set flight. First up in that set was something new from The Sincere's from a September 2026 record they call An Unsent Love Letter Finally Delivered. The record was Love Stories. We heard How Lonely is Lonely. Devin Gilfillian after that with Keep on Moving from his third record, Time Will Tell. And Adrian Young from a magnificent record called Afro Disco Makossa. We heard Fire in the Disco from the Jazz is Dead label lead. So that does bring us to our halfway point, but we've got a whole other half to go. I think you're going to like it. So stay right where you're at. And as always, thanks for flying the fancy skies.

You're flying with Modern Jet Set. Thank you for joining us on this hour-long escapade through the fancy skies. We are hearing from the Empress right now with a song called The Fool's Ritual from 2026's Fortune Teller. That is library music legends Paul Osborne and Paul Elliott teaming up for just a fantastic collab under the name The Empress. Before that, Yard Act, their third record, the first they've written together in the studio on Island from 2026. We're hearing the first single off that called New Beginnings. Sylvan Esso before that with Concrete Glen, the B-side Hot Slob, teasing their forthcoming record Ow Infinity on Psychic Hotline, and started things off with Kiwi Jr. with a song called Blowin' Up from the Toronto Alt-Punk Quartet. So if you need some more of this, you are in luck. If you need any more Jet Set vibing during the rest of your week, you can always find an instant replay of this most recent flight on modernjetset.com, as well as archives and other fantastic info for you frequent flyers. If you just want to say hi, you can do that anytime at all at mail@modernjetset.com. I've got three more tracks queued up before we reach our final destination. So just relax. We got you covered. It's Modern Jet Set.

And friends, we are beginning our final descent here on Modern Jet Set. In the background, we've got enigmatic Finnish artist Stiletti Anna with The Great Cloud Boogie from 2025. Chet Baker before that from 2024's Habibi Funk Volume 29. The Libyan singer got rediscovered by the German label. They promised some more coming up, but that was a classic called Regina Lamta. Societe 25, before that, that's Merv Erdem of Kit Sebastian, guitarist and producer Glenn Fallows of the Glowflower Masters, and Paul Elliott, who we heard a little bit earlier from Yegara, we heard Inat. And to start off that set, Dual Suns with Serpentine from their fourth and self-titled record. I'm Iris Berkeley. I want to sincerely thank you for joining me on today's Flight of Fancy. Until next week, may your champagne flute overflow with it. I'll meet you right back here next time for another extra fancy flight. If you heard anything you loved today, do not forget you can find this most recent flight and a track list and a full show archive whenever you need it. That's over at modernjetset.com. But until we meet again, stay safe, stay sane, stay sassy, and most importantly, stay sexy, my friends.

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1: Welcome to Folk Alley, your weekly deep dive of the best in folk roots and Americana. It is I, Cindy Howes. Hello. Coming up, we'll hear new songs from Sierra Farrell, Rhiannon Giddens, Creekbed Carter Hogan, Laura Cortese, an Irish-ish set, and a birthday set for Eliza Gilkison. But first, we have a new collab between Steve Earle and Los Lobos. This whole scenario reminds me of a recent episode of The Daily from July 22nd. It was titled Trump's Clashing Goals, More Housing, Fewer Immigrants. Steve singing about the Mexican construction workers he worked with. This is Volver a Celaya from Steve Earle and Los Lobos.

New music on Folk Alley from The Family, a new project for Dylan LeBlanc. It features real members of his family, his dad, stepmom, and stepbrother. The sound is so good, like very Jackson Brown, Laurel Canyon, but a modern take. I feel like I like that so much, it's kind of embarrassing. Everybody Loves You Now from The Family. Staple Singers, before that, that song written in 1949 by Pete Seeger and Lee Hayes in support of the Progressive Movement, a left-wing political party, and was first recorded by The Weavers. And the Staple Singers recorded it in 1967. It's Cindy on Folk Alley. Sierra Farrell's profile has risen astronomically, from nomadic busker hitchhiking and train hopping across the country to a powerhouse in modern roots music. Here's Trying to Love You, new from Sierra Farrell.

song about doing all you can to reach your goals and dreams, possibly about Kris Kristofferson trying to break into the Nashville songwriting scene. That song released the same year that he had a huge hit in Sunday Morning Coming Down, which reached number one on the country chart for Johnny Cash in October of 1970. It's Just the Other Side of Nowhere from Kris Kristofferson, and a new song from Sierra Farrell. Coming up, birthday set for a Hollywood-born folkie. I'm Cindy Howes. This is Folk Alley.

Eliza Gilkison was born August 24th, 1950 in Hollywood, California. Her father was the very famous and beloved Terry Gilkison, who wrote songs for Disney like the Jungle Book theme. Eliza splits her time now between New Mexico and Austin, where her career really took off. She released The Dark Ages last year, and we will check out a song from that record and send our best birthday wishes to one of the greats, Eliza Gilkison. This is Impossible Dream.

0: Eliza Gilkison with Borderline. She achieved major career breakthrough and critical acclaim in her 50s after decades of intermittent recordings and obscurity. Her 2000 album Hard Times in Babylon served as like a re-debut, leading to Grammy nominations and an enduring respect in the Americana music community. It's Cindy Howes on Folk Alley. I first saw Creekbed Carter Hogan open for Olive Klug, and I got to tell you, I have never seen such a great opening act. So the music, of course, was excellent. He was so funny, able to make these traumatic experiences about growing up super religious while queer relatable with his humor. His new album is out now, Peasants Revolt, and from it, it's Icarus Again from Creekbed Carter Hogan.
1: All right.

Rhiannon Giddens really repping her home state of North Carolina on her new record, which is out on September 18th. She just released a cover of the North Carolina-born Elizabeth Cotton's Freight Train. And of course, that song, Carolina Rain, talking about priorities changing as you get older. Money isn't everything, she sings. That is Rhiannon Giddens with Carolina Rain. Coming up, an Irish-ish set.

This next set features musicians that encompass that Irish sound. Truth be told, one third of these artists are not from Ireland, but definitely have the sound. We will start with This Weeper from Sinead O'Connor. What is more Irish than a protest song against England? This song critiques institutional racism and police brutality in the United Kingdom by Sinead O'Connor from her 1990 album, I Do Not Want What I Haven't Got. It's Black Boys on Mopeds from Sinead O'Connor.

0: That's Anne Olivia, a Boston-based bluegrassy Celtish-ish quartet featuring Liz Simmons, Flynn Cohen, Mariel Vandersteel, and Emerald Ray. Before that, a new song from Molly Dowling, an Irish singer-songwriter who is new. This is only her second single. There's not much information about her out there, which is an impressive feat in 2026. That is a song, Loving Memory, a Personal Reflection on Profound Loss, from Molly Dowling. It's Cindy House on Folk Alley. Laura Cortese is releasing a new solo album for the first time in years. She's running a Kickstarter right now, which I just supported. She's going to have a Zoom party for anyone who pledges, and Laura throws very fun parties, FYI. From the new record, this is Face the Rain from Laura Cortese.
1: One, two.

Bonnie Light Horseman wrapping up the hour with a traditional Appalachian spiritual and folk hymn, Bright Morning Stars, that was originally collected by Alan Lomax in Kentucky in 1937, sung by J.D. Vowell. So during the recording sessions, Justin Vernon, who's singing on that track, naturally walked into the space, gravitated towards the piano and microphone, and started singing, and someone must have hit record, and that's how we get that recording from Bonnie Light Horseman. Thanks a lot for listening to the show today. 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It's Folk Alley.

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2: It's a weather forecast here for the lower Koyukuk and middle Yukon valleys. Tonight in Galena looks like rain at a 100% chance, gusting winds up to 30 miles an hour, a low of upper 40s. Very similar conditions tomorrow. A lighter chance of rain, but not much, with a high in the mid-50s. We'll see mid-40s for Friday night and calling for some sunshine on Saturday around here in Galena. Over to Tanana now. Showers through your night at a 90% clip. It'll be a gusting wind up to 25 miles an hour for you and a low dip into 39. High tomorrow, upper 50 range, and continued very stormy. It's going to very slowly slow down going into the weekend, but I do mean slow for Tanana. Over to St. Mary's, your rain going to just keep rolling right along and blowing sideways at 35 miles an hour through tonight and low in the upper 40s. For tomorrow, a slight break at 70%, the high mid-50s. You'll see a low of low 40s there Friday night, but by Saturday, a little sunshine for St. Mary's and 62 degrees.
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night. And a magic rat drove his slick machine over a Jersey state line. Barefoot girl sitting on the hood of a Dodge drinking

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0: The U.S. Geological Survey says a glacial collapse caused that devastating flood in Nepal. We'll speak to a glacier expert next time here and now.
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2: Good morning, I'm Steve Inskeep. Few of us will ever play in the World Cup, but you have a shot at the Tiramisu World Cup. The competition in Italy is looking for 130 taste testers. 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Applications for this dream job are open one day only, September 12th. You too can get a taste of the action.
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5: From Alaska Public Media in Anchorage, I'm Ava White, and this is the Alaska Economic Report. In the last week, the price of Alaska North Slope crude dropped from $90.54 per barrel to $87.68 per barrel. The price of West Texas Intermediate also fell from $84.50 per barrel to $82.36 per barrel. Any city shopping district, lots of empty storefronts are a visible sign of decline. Historic Fireweed Lane in Midtown Anchorage is struggling with that problem, so what would it take to redevelop the short stretch of road? But when you look at the corner of Fireweed Lane and Eagle Street, it stands out. It's bright, with the mural showcasing the magenta flowers wrapping around the building.
6: Everybody smiles when they walk by it.
5: Mark Robocoff owns the pet store AK Bark. He loves Fireweed Lane and wants other business owners and shoppers to love it too.
6: But it was also a gift to the neighborhood. And I know lots of businesses recognize that, and I hope that they start to see the advantage of putting some resources into something like that, because it's going to come back to them as the whole neighborhood improves and becomes more of a destination.
5: Robocoff first opened his pet store a decade ago at the Hotel Captain Cook in downtown Anchorage. Rent was expensive and the space was small, so he relocated across town to Diamond Boulevard. Then, in 2022, he moved the business to Fireweed Lane after once again outgrowing the space. Robocoff says he was able to get more square footage for less money than anywhere else. But the business district is struggling. The city doesn't track vacancy rates around town, but Alaska Public Media counted 15 properties with for sale or lease signs along the 1.5-mile stretch. That means about 15% of storefronts are empty. The vacancy rate among retail spaces nationwide is 4.4%, according to commercial real estate firm JLL. Robocoff says that's something he mulls over. He points out that Fireweed Lane is so close to a much more vibrant area.
6: If Benson and Northern Lights is Broadway, then I'd like to see Fireweed as off-Broadway. If you want to take a step to the side, there's some more local businesses that have some local culture and flavor.
5: Anchorage economists and city officials think he's onto something. They say Fireweed has potential and could be the next Spinard, a nearby neighborhood with a lot of character that has transformed into a destination for diners and shoppers in recent years. Graham Downey is Deputy Director of Community and Economic Development for the Mayor's Office. He lives nearby and says Fireweed already has a lot going for it, including a diverse mix of establishments.
7: There's also a sort of richness and density to the types of businesses on Fireweed. It's not just one thing, right? It's not just high-rise, dense development. It's a lot of different types of businesses. It's a place where you can try something out.
5: The actual street is due for an upgrade, he says, and planning for that is in the works. The Fireweed Lane Rehabilitation Project will reconstruct the corridor between Spinard Road and the Seward Highway, a congested section that sees frequent crashes, according to state data. Right now, Downey says the road is unsafe for everyone, motorists, cyclists, and pedestrians, and that's bad for business. He hopes to see that change with this project.
7: I think the really big outcomes are that it's a nice road with a vibrant business community on it and where it's safe and comfortable for everyone to use it.
5: Officials are working to establish a road design and are taking public comments on the project through October. Nolan Clouda, the policy director for the mayor's office, says the road redesign will set the stage for redevelopment. He hopes the redesign will help make it a place where people want to hang out instead of driving through on the way to somewhere else.
3: You know, there's some really good existing businesses. If you sort of help support them, bring more attractions there, then you end up with a more prosperous street and a more prosperous district in town.
5: Clouda says Spinard is a good model for the street, saying it's one of the cool, hip parts of town. Robocoff, the pet store owner, is optimistic about the road redesign, and in the meantime, he has big plans. He says he'd like to see beautification projects all along the street.
6: Just imagine if most of the businesses along this stretch planted some fireweed seeds just along the sidewalk or in flower pots in their windows or something. Just imagine what that drive would be like.
5: Robocoff says he thinks fireweed is good for his business and that his business is good for fireweed. In Anchorage, I'm Ava White, and this is the Alaska Economic Report.

0: Four people died in a plane crash in the Kenai Peninsula community of Saldovia Wednesday, according to Alaska State Troopers. Troopers were alerted to the crash at around 1:15 p.m., according to a dispatch. The Piper PA-24 had traveled to Saldovia from Merrill Field in Anchorage before it crashed. Clint Johnson is the National Transportation Safety Board's chief for the Alaska region. He says details are limited and the pilot may have been taking off or on a go-around when the plane crashed.
1: The airplane was taking off to the south, ended up crashing into what they referred to as a slough.
0: Officials said troopers were able to recover the victims' bodies from the wreckage about 5 hours later after the tide had fallen. The pilot, 68-year-old Eric Middlebrook of Anchorage, was found dead with three passengers from California. They were identified as 65-year-old Ronald Schmidt, 20-year-old Lance Schmidt, and 82-year-old Daniel Simmons. Middlebrook is a former mayor of Bethel. He served in that role in 2008 and again from October 2010 to October 2011. Former Bethel Mayor Mark Springer says Middlebrook was well-respected and the go-to guy for refrigeration work on the Yukon-Kuskokwim Delta.
2: His job, basically, was to keep the ice cream frozen in the village stores. So he had his own airplane, and he would fly out to the villages to do refrigeration, repair.
0: It's not clear what caused Wednesday's crash. Johnson with the NTSB says an investigator traveled to Saldovia Thursday afternoon. This is the second fatal plane crash in Alaska in less than a week. Last Thursday, a charter plane carrying eight people crashed at a remote military radar site in southwest Alaska during a second landing attempt. All eight people died in that crash.

0: Senator Dan Sullivan and former Congresswoman Mary Peltola, the two leading candidates for U.S. Senate, vied for support from the petroleum industry Thursday at the Alaska Oil and Gas Association's annual conference in Anchorage. Alaska Public Media's Liz Ruskin reports that a clear pattern emerged.
1: Again and again, Sullivan tied Peltola to national Democrats and to

0: don't want to shut you down.
1: Peltola portrayed herself as a different kind of Democrat. Rather than defend the actions of the Biden administration that Sullivan tried to saddle her with, Peltola skewered Biden's interior secretary and pinned blame on Sullivan.
2: My opponent, he voted yes to confirm Deb Haaland, who is one of the biggest stumbling blocks Alaska has ever seen.
1: Both Alaska senators voted to confirm Haaland. She became the first Native American to lead the Interior Department a year before Peltola became the first Alaska Native elected to Congress. Peltola emphasized her support for ConocoPhillips's Willow Project and other lease sales in the National Petroleum Reserve, Alaska. She said her Democratic House colleagues helped her get a key meeting with President Biden.
2: And I was nice enough to bring our senators along, and I was able to use arguments that were compelling. You're interested in social justice? Well, that's great, because all the Native groups in Alaska, all of the Alaska Federation of Natives, every union in the state want this project, want Willow to go forward.
1: Sullivan scoffed at her account.
0: My opponent, claims one meeting with Joe Biden, which was actually an embarrassment. He was clueless. And then you went out and said he was the smartest, sharpest guy in D.C.
1: Peltola praised Biden's mental acuity in a December 2023 interview. Her words came back to haunt her after Biden's disastrous debate performance. Peltola later told reporters he seemed sharp when she spoke to him 10 months before the debate, but aged a lot in the intervening time. At the candidates' forum, she tried twice to pin the performance of Haaland's Interior Department on Sullivan. The second time gave Sullivan pause, literally.
2: From the top down, the culture within those agencies is one of responsiveness, listening to people, and working with people. Not what we had when we saw Deb Haaland confirmed by Dan.
3: Okay, Senator.
0: So agency accountability is a critical thing.
1: Despite being the sitting senator, Sullivan came to the forum as a bit of an underdog. Peltola's share of the primary vote reached 49% the night before when the state updated its ballot count in Alaska's U.S. Senate race. That put the Republican incumbent 7 percentage points behind his Democratic challenger. Reporting from Anchorage, I'm Liz Ruskin.
4: Alaska is set to receive up to $23 million from Meta under a landmark settlement agreement that would also require the company to implement a sweeping set of safety features for its social media platforms. The Alaska Beacon reports the multi-state settlement agreement was announced on Wednesday. State officials lauded it as one of the biggest consumer protection settlements in history outside the big tobacco settlements of the 1990s. Meta, the owner of Facebook and Instagram, would be ordered to pay up to a $17 billion penalty to 47 states, the District of Columbia, and several U.S. territories. The final settlement remains subject to approval by the U.S. District Court for the Northern District of California, where the case was filed. The settlement ends a high-stakes lawsuit first filed in federal court in California in 2023. States argued that Meta purposefully designed addictive social media features in order to maximize profits, illegally collected data on children and teens, and repeatedly misled the public about the harms of social media use. Meta denies wrongdoing and denies that it has any liability to the plaintiffs. The company agreed to the settlement, which requires major changes to Facebook and Instagram features for young users. That includes a daily 2-hour limit and frequent prompts to restrict endless scrolling, as well as nighttime blocks from midnight to 6 a.m., muted notifications during school hours, and a choice of a non-algorithmic feed that is not personally tailored by Meta, among other things. Under the settlement agreement, Meta sought similar restrictions for its competitors, TikTok and YouTube. Meta agreed to pay out 70% of the settlement to states initially. The company agreed to pay the remaining 30% only if TikTok and YouTube agree to implement a one-hour daily limit, night mode, and age

assurance measures. TikTok and YouTube must also agree to pay roughly $5.3 billion in penalties to states. For KUAC News, I'm Patrick Gilchrist.

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2: And look at that, 7:19 already. Are you out of bed yet? I didn't want to get up this morning at all, but here I am. It's Friday. It's 54.3 degrees, and the Yukon Wireless brought to you today by, how about Sweetser's Store and Sweetser's Construction. Let me squint and see if I can read this. It's the Yukon Koyukuk Elder Assisted Living Facility, Sustainable Energy for Galena, Alaska, Wright Air Service, Tom Morrissey, and Gunnyu Limited with Galena Hardware. Like I mentioned, it's 54.3 degrees here in Galena, and the rain has been coming down all night long, and the wind did it ever howl overnight tonight, or last night, and several power outages, but they were quick, you know. I just had to reset the clocks this morning. My computers don't love it. A little spooky, some stuff going on around here, but most of them are doing okay. We only lost one. The KKON computer had to be reloaded, and it's not quite finished. It's not restarting itself like it should, so I had to do it manually this morning, but KKON is back on the air this morning. A little more work to do on it, so it will be coming and going a bit. It looks like over in Hooslia, no temperature available. Caltech raining in 53 degrees. It's also raining in Ruby at 51. And in Tanana at 48 degrees, and the winds are kind of variable in places. Looks like Tanana is sharing our gusting wind right now, but Ruby is not. In Nalato, it's 52 degrees and cloudy. Koyukuk sporting 53 and cloudy. Hughes raining in 46, and Allakaket raining in 42. Over to St. Mary's, we have a breeze. They'll call it that. 30-mile-an-hour breeze right now in St. Mary's. 50 degrees. It has quit raining for the moment, according to my digital readout here, but it'll be coming and going today there, too. Fairbanks getting wet in the valley at 47. And down in Anchorage, I see rain there, too, and 51 degrees. And a gusty wind across South Central at 17 through the big city. I got Glen Allen reporting 31 miles an hour. But that's about the worst of it down there. It's in the west, where the wind is really howling right now, and up north a bit too on the north slope. But you know, that's kind of typical, isn't it? You know, but yeah, in the western and the Aleutians, it's very stormy, and over here too in Galena, it looks like we have a message from the residents of Nalato. They are requesting help from communities downriver in the search for Al Peters' remains. They have been searching for some time without success, and would greatly appreciate any help you could offer. And that's a thank you message from Nalato. And we here at KIYU and in Galena in general express our sincere condolences for their loss. However, tonight is bingo night, so we shift gears and talk about some fun and games. This will be happening tonight at 7 o'clock. Doors open at 6:30 at the latest. I'll even try to get over there a little bit early so we can set up those pull tabs and get the room filled. We need at least 15 people to make it a game. And the $550 progressive bingo now up to 59 numbers, so it could go. It could be you. So come on out. We'll love to see you tonight at Bingo at the Hall. The city of Galena has been working hard to keep our roads in good shape, but the rain, it is not cooperating. You know, the rain is pretty hard on our gravel roads around here. Tends to wash them away on the edges and make potholes in the middle. And they're doing their best to get the graders out when the weather does break. It looks like tomorrow might be working the weekend again. Last Sunday was the last sunny day I think we got, so they got out that day and resurfaced our roads for us. And we thank them at the city of Galena for doing their best to jump on those clear days when we get them. So be careful out there on the roads and take it slow and keep it in the middle, you know. Stay away from those edges. I don't want you in those ditches. Some of them kind of a drop, you know. Checking out Gunnyu Limited. They will pay shareholders at Gunnyu Limited to host no trespassing signs on Gunnyu lands. Shareholders who participate will receive $50 per sign plus reimbursement for gas. If you're interested, call the corporate office. It's 907-569-9599 or 888-656-1606. The 2026 Galena Ag Fair coming up on Monday, September 7th. We all want to see what you grew and what you've been making at the community hall. Get your entries in no later than 10:30 a.m. on Monday the 7th to be judged. There are a ton of categories, including arts and crafts and baked goods, jellies, jams and jars, quilts and sewing, flower arrangements, veggies and fruits, giant veggies and even tiny veggies, too. They'll encourage everyone to bring anything homemade, and they'll display it all for you to enjoy and everybody else, too. The fun run and walk will start at 10:30 in the morning, and doors open at 11:30. There's a lunch fundraiser for basketball teams, so, you know, bring some empty stomachs. Looking forward to seeing everyone there to celebrate this summer's harvest at the Ag Fair, September 7th at the Hall. Voter registration for municipal elections must be done by September 6th if you intend to participate as a voter candidate or elections official on the municipal elections coming up on October 6th. So make sure you get that done. Be a registered voter. Vote at the very least and get involved if you feel like it. We appreciate you. Unfortunately, congregated lunches are still canceled at the Yukon Koyukuk Elder Assisted Living Facility until further notice. They're looking for another cook to help bring those back. If anyone's interested in showing off your cooking skills, give Ginger a call over there at 656-2574. The Loudoun Tribe will hold its next regular meeting on September 1st at 6:30 p.m. in the tribal office. Their agenda is posted under meetings at my place. The City of Galena rescheduled their regular City Council meeting to Monday, August 31st at 6 p.m. in the Council Chambers. Please see their updated agenda and Zoom information if you want to attend that meeting. Galena City School District Superintendent Jason Johnson has a new letter for the new school year. It's day two. They're well underway now. He's real proud of all the students and faculty, and he's really happy you came out to the open house. Wants to thank our tremendous community partners, Loudoun, City of Galena, and SEGA, for your continued support. They look forward to working alongside you throughout the year, celebrating student success, overcoming challenges together, and creating amazing memories that our students will carry for years to come. Sounds pretty good. Jason Johnson, nice guy. Should talk to him. A reminder from our friends at Gunnyu Limited: shareholders and descendants must apply for a timber use permit to harvest timber on Gunnyu lands. Non-shareholder residents of the community are not permitted. Commercial guiding activities are not allowed on Gunnyu lands, and non-shareholders are not permitted to hunt on Gunnyu lands either. Visit www.gunnyu.com for more information on land management policies and applications. If there's any questions or concerns, please contact them at 888-656-1606. The Predator Harvest Incentive Program is open again through April 30th. Loudoun Tribe paying tribal members $500 for each legally harvested wolf taken, and the wolf remains the property of the hunter or trapper. Predator Harvest Incentive Forms available 8 to 4 at Loudoun and must be verified by a current council member. Contact the office with any questions at 331-0347. You know, moose hunting season is upon us. The moose season for units 21D and 21B open August 22nd through the 31st, and again September 5 through 25, except for the Koyukuk controlled use area. The permit for the RM-834 hunt available online at hunt.alaska.gov or at the Galena office when it opens on August 28th. Hey, that's today. The Koyukuk controlled use area moose season opening September 1st through the 25th. And the RM-832 permits for that hunt area only available at the Koyukuk check station or at vendors in Hooslia and Hughes. Game management units 21, 24, and 18 have extra PDF documents available. You're out there hunting, lots of opportunities right now. The federal Yukon River in-season fisheries manager has issued a temporary special action opening subsistence harvest of salmon in federal public waters of the Koyukuk and Anoko River drainages. That opening available only to federally qualified subsistence users of the Yukon River drainage, and subsistence fishing for salmon is allowed 24/7. Gill nets are restricted to 6-inch or smaller mesh, and all other legal subsistence gear is allowed. My friends, that is open now through the December 31st, and there's a message directly from the ADF&G coming right up. I have a new message from the Edgar Nallner Health Center. Their September clinic schedule has been posted. It looks like Michael Stempeck in town now through September 14th. PA Mel Bingham will be relieving him on the 14th and hanging for a week through the 21st. Then it's Anitha Peterson returning to Galena September 21st through the October 19th for a long haul. And Dr. Richmond, the dentist, coming back out starting September 28th through October 2nd, and a series of visits from Dr. Richmond coming through the winter. That's also posted September through April. Lots of chances to take care of that filthy mouth of yours. You know, I do myself, and mine is extra filthy. Several additional departments will also be joining them to share the information about the services and resources available to our community. Stop on by the Edgar Nolner Health Center or give them a call. Make an appointment and take care of yourself at 888-753-9889. Tanana Chiefs Conference still accepting applications for the weatherization program, but the deadline approaches. It's August 31st. See your tribal office today. Or call them in Fairbanks at 452-8251, extension 5827. And you're voting, I insist. Yes, have you registered to vote? Yes, you have. Or if not, get it done. The City of Galena is requesting bids for installation of boilers in the Community Hall and the Public Works Building. A deadline to submit a bid is September 16th, and the RFP document is right there at the wireless. The Loudoun Tribe of Galena is accepting applications for a Tribal Victims Program Manager to manage their Victims of Crime grant and programs. Candidates for that position should have working knowledge of social service programs and experience or willingness to learn grant management, as well as experience working or living in remote Alaska villages. Job applications can be requested in person, drop on by the Loudoun office, or email office at loudontribe.com and get that done by Friday. I'll make that October 2nd at 4 p.m. That's Friday, October 2 for the Tribal Victims Program Manager position. Other positions available, you know, healthcare in the city of Nalato is looking for help. The living facility up the road looking for help, as is the school district with the new school year underway. Always looking for more talent over there. See it all at the Yukon Wireless. I got to keep boogieing here and talk about food now. Galena Coffee Shop serving up your homemade pizza and clam chowder today at 656-7371. And it's the Bison Bakery returning to serve your pizza pie. 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He is serving pepperoni, meat lovers, Mediterranean, Hawaiian, and Messenia at $30 each. Talk to him, 656-7120. More food. It's assorted dry cereal at SHS this morning with bagels and cream cheese and smoothies. Nice Friday fare right there. For lunchtime, it's cream of wheat with toast and diced pears. Wait a minute. No, that's wrong. It's popcorn, chicken, sweet potato french fries, and mixed berries for lunch today. Pardon me. Got multiple menus flying around here. At Gila this morning, it's smoothies and cinnamon coffee cake, sausage, and the usual assorteds. They have pizza day for lunch with mixed veggies and the salad and fruit bar, thanks to Ms. Dory. Looks like lemon garlic salmon for lunch today with rice and baked veggies. No, that's dinner. Pardon me. I'm back to the lunch menus, and there's a lot of them. It's looking like 54.5 degrees today. It's showers and a 90% chance, and highs looks like 56 degrees, and 25-mile-an-hour winds are going to continue today. Going to calm a little bit tonight to 10 to 15, low in the mid-40s. Chance of rain is going to get out of town and leave us sunny for tomorrow, and the high in the upper 50s. But cloudy skies rolling back in Saturday night. 410 right now, foggy and 49 degrees. We've got a perfect 100% chance of rain today and a high in the upper 50s. For tonight, lows about 40 and continued high 90% chance of rain. For tomorrow, 60% high in the mid-50s. And your weekend is looking like scattered rain in Tanana. For St. Mary's, still very breezy, gusting at 30 miles an hour, 50 degrees. Looks like that's going to continue to gust as high as 35 today, with a high temperature of mid-50s. Chance of rain going to get out of town overnight tonight. Continue to gust through the night to 30 miles an hour, but just a 10% chance of rain. Lows of low 40s. And that will leave you partly sunny tomorrow with a high of 57 in St. Mary's. We're going to be late rejoining KUAC because I got to get this in from ADF&G. But you have a great Friday and a fantastic weekend. If I don't talk to you again, all right?
0: This is the Alaska Department of Fish and Game of the Yukon River Subsistence Fishing Announcement, recorded Wednesday, August 26th. As of August 25th, the Yukon River Fall Chum salmon run is projected to be above the upper end of the drainage-wide escapement goal of 300,000 to 600,000 fish, with the Fall Chum salmon run projecting to meet both its drainage-wide escapement goal and Alaska tributary escapement goals. Subsistence fishing restrictions can be relaxed, and tributaries or Canadian origin Fall Chum salmon stocks will not be intercepted. Canadian treaty goals are not anticipated to be met, even with a run size above the upper end of the drainage-wide escapement goal range, based on previous season's performance of these stocks and genetic data from the 2026 run to date. Therefore, the Yukon River main stem must remain closed to protect Canadian origin Fall Chum salmon as they make their way upriver. The Coho salmon run has passed its historic midpoint, and current passage estimates are well below average. As a result, subsistence fishing for Coho salmon will remain closed, but we will continue to monitor passage to identify any potential fishing opportunities. In the Keokuk River and the Innoko River, including the communities of Hooslea, Hughes, Allakaket, Alatna, Bettles, Wiseman, and Shagaluk, subsistence fishing for salmon and non-salmon is open upstream of the lines listed in Fall Season Advisory Announcement Number 11, 24 hours per day, 7 days per week, with 6-inch or smaller mesh gill nets and all other legal subsistence gear. All fish caught may be retained. In District 2, the remainder of District 3 and District 4, as well as Subdistricts 5A, 5B, and 5C, including the communities of Mountain Village, Pitka's Point, St. Mary's, Pilot Station, Marshall, Russian Mission, Holy Cross, Grayling, Anvik, Caltag, Nalato, Keokuk, Galena, Ruby, Tanana, and Rampart, subsistence fishing in the Yukon River main stem for Chinook, Chum, and Coho salmon remains closed. Subsistence fishing for Chum salmon and non-salmon is open in tributaries 500 feet upstream from the Yukon River main stem, 24 hours per day, 7 days per week, with selective gear types, including manned fish wheels, hook and line with rod or pole, dip net, beach seine, hand line, long line, and fike net. Coho salmon may not be retained. Fishing for non-salmon with 4-inch or smaller mesh gill nets is open district-wide from noon Thursday through noon Sunday and will be closed during the remainder of the week. Subsistence fishing for whitefish and other non-salmon with 6-inch gill nets is open in designated non-salmon areas off the main stem river only. Please see Fall Season Advisory Announcements Numbers 4 and 7 for the named lists, GPS coordinates, and maps of these designated whitefish harvest areas. Both 4-inch and 6-inch gill nets are restricted to 60 feet or less in length, cannot block more than half the width of any waterway, and must be operated as a set net near shore. The subsistence fishing schedule is available 24 hours per day by calling 1-866-479-7387. If you have any questions, please call the Fairbanks office at 907-459-7274. Please note that there is a federal special action in place and that federal closures align with this announcement. Contact Holly Carroll at 907-351-3029 for more information. Thank you for listening.
3: Fly out to the villages to do refrigeration, repair.
4: It's not clear what caused Wednesday's crash. Johnson with the NTSB says an investigator traveled to Seldovia Thursday afternoon. This is the second fatal plane crash in Alaska in less than a week. Last Thursday, a charter plane carrying 8 people crashed at a remote military radar site in southwest Alaska during a second landing attempt. All 8 people died in that crash.

0: Senator Dan Sullivan and former Congresswoman Mary Peltola, the two leading candidates for U.S. Senate, vied for support from the petroleum industry Thursday at the Alaska Oil and Gas Association's annual conference in Anchorage. Alaska Public Media's Liz Ruskin reports that a clear pattern emerged.
1: Again and again, Sullivan tied Peltola to national Democrats and to the Senate Democrats he says she'd empower if elected.
2: My opponent talks a big game in terms of supporting oil and gas, but when you look at her actions during her two terms as a congresswoman, she consistently voted with lower 48 liberal allies of hers against our interests.
1: Sullivan said the phrase lower 48 liberal allies 15 times in the hour-long forum, with slight variations. Sullivan's point is that Peltola's election to the Senate would help those who want to block oil and gas development and projects like the King Cove Road.
2: Can't have it both ways. You can't empower the people who want to show

0: and other lease sales in the National Petroleum Reserve, Alaska. She said her Democratic House colleagues helped her get a key meeting with President Biden.
1: And I was nice enough to bring our senators along, and I was able to use arguments that were compelling. You're interested in social justice? Well, that's great, because all the Native groups in Alaska, all of the Alaska Federation of Natives, every union in the state want this project, want Willow to go forward.
0: Sullivan scoffed at her account.
2: My opponent, claims one meeting with Joe Biden, which was actually an embarrassment. He was clueless. And then you went out and said he was the smartest, sharpest guy in D.C.
0: Peltola praised Biden's mental acuity in a December 2023 interview. Her words came back to haunt her after Biden's disastrous debate performance. Peltola later told reporters he seemed sharp when she spoke to him 10 months before the debate, but aged a lot in the intervening time. At the candidates' forum, she tried twice to pin the performance of Holland's Interior Department on Sullivan. The second time gave Sullivan pause, literally.
1: From the top down, the culture within those agencies is one of responsiveness, listening to people, and working with people. Not what we had when we saw Deb Haaland confirmed by Dan.
3: Okay, Senator.
2: So agency accountability is a critical thing.
0: Despite being the sitting senator, Sullivan came to the forum as a bit of an underdog. Peltola's share of the primary vote reached 49% the night before when the state updated its ballot count in Alaska's U.S. Senate race. That put the Republican incumbent 7 percentage points behind his Democratic challenger. Reporting from Anchorage, I'm Liz Ruskin.
4: Alaska is set to receive up to $23 million from Meta under a landmark settlement agreement that would also require the company to implement a sweeping set of safety features for its social media platforms. The Alaska Beacon reports the multi-state settlement agreement was announced on Wednesday. State officials lauded it as one of the biggest consumer protection settlements in history outside the big tobacco settlements of the 1990s. Meta, the owner of Facebook and Instagram, would be ordered to pay up to a $17 billion penalty to 47 states, the District of Columbia, and several U.S. territories. The final settlement remains subject to approval by the U.S. District Court for the Northern District of California, where the case was filed. The settlement ends a high-stakes lawsuit first filed in federal court in California in 2023. States argued that Meta purposefully designed addictive social media features in order to maximize profits, illegally collected data on children and teens, and repeatedly misled the public about the harms of social media use. Meta denies wrongdoing and denies that it has any liability to the plaintiffs. The company agreed to the settlement, which requires major changes to Facebook and Instagram features for young users. That includes a daily 2-hour limit and frequent prompts to restrict endless scrolling, as well as nighttime blocks from midnight to 6 a.m., muted notifications during school hours, and a choice of a non-algorithmic feed that is not personally tailored by Meta, among other things. Under the settlement's agreement, Meta sought similar restrictions for its competitors, TikTok and YouTube. Meta agreed to pay out 70% of the settlement to states initially. The company agreed to pay the remaining 30% only if TikTok and YouTube agree to implement a 1-hour daily limit, night mode, and age assurance measures. TikTok and YouTube must also agree to pay roughly $5.3 billion in penalties to states. For KUAC News, I'm Patrick Gilchrist.

0: with to make it happen?
1: I spoke to two people, both the dean of the College of Natural Sciences Mathematics, which is Carsten Hofer. He oversees the veterinary department, so he's our dean as well. And then in addition to that, I spoke with Dr. Christina Hansen, Nina Hansen, who is our associate dean just for the vet department itself. And each of them took time out of their busy days to chat with me about the origin of the vet program here in Alaska. The original concern was that we don't have enough vets here. There's a massive shortage of veterinarians, and because we don't have a vet school and people aren't going to school here, that means that we have it's directly contributing to the shortage. And with the idea being that if you did have a vet school and the students were either in-state Alaskans or out-of-state, that, you know, you could they could fall in love with Alaska, get used to living here, and decide that they want to practice here. So I think that was sort of what got it started and the thinking behind why it something like that should get started. But actually implementing it was a lot more and took a lot longer to do. But I think something that should be recognized is that there were so many obstacles that a undergraduate student who went to, say, Anchorage or Fairbanks or elsewhere, there are so many obstacles up against them if they wanted to become a veterinarian.
2: Both in the likelihood of getting admitted to a program as well as financially, Alaska students, undergrad students that wanted to go to veterinary school were at a distinct disadvantage. Okay. That was the main driver of developing this program.
3: Our undergraduate advisors here at UAF were meeting with undergraduates, really good undergraduates, smart, talented, great grades who wanted to go to vet school that we want to keep in Alaska. And they were telling those students, to have the best chance of going to vet school, you need to leave the state.
4: Got it.
3: You need to go get residency in Washington or Colorado or Illinois or wherever.
1: And then the reality was that meant that that person was probably not going to come, or they're less likely to come back, because now they're going to establish a life in the lower 48, and maybe they'll get married, and who knows what will happen, kids. And so it was basically like a brain drain. We were taking our best and brightest and, like, giving them away, and then some of them would come back, of course. But you just inevitably lose a lot of people when you set them up for 4, maybe 5 years, if things go rough, of their doctorate. And so that was the situation. So that was another big piece to this, as to why we needed a vet school here. One of the unique things about the way the program was built by necessity, because in order to have a veterinary school, you have to have a specialty hospital in order to train the students with all the specialists and all the degrees of specialty, like cardiology, dermatology, surgery, and even radiology, imaging. I mean, you name it. Think of any specialty in human medicine that exists in veterinary medicine, but there aren't many of them. And that requires a lot of infrastructure and a massive amount of money. And there's no way that was going to happen here in Alaska to build such a thing. And we don't have the clientele and the population and the animals to support a fully thriving specialty referral hospital.
3: We don't have a teaching hospital. We don't have a big enough population in Fairbanks to sustain that. I could count on two hands, I think, the number of board-certified veterinary specialists in the entire state of Alaska, and most of them are not in Fairbanks.
1: And you would need them to run
3: right.
1: A specialty practice or a specialty hospital that would be necessary to have a vet school if they were going to run a full 4-year vet school.
3: Right, because vet students in their fourth year, they rotate through all those specialties.
1: However, in most veterinary schools, the first couple of years is more theoretical basic science learning, getting their basics solid before in their last couple of years. The decision was made, like, hey, what if we just teach them the first 2 years here in Fairbanks, and then they move down to the lower 48 to some school we're going to make an agreement with, and they do their last 2 years, their clinical years, there where they do have a teaching hospital. And the decision was made to reach out to some veterinary schools and see if anyone was interested. And Dr. Hofer, who told me about this, the dean, he was saying, you know, we decided to approach Colorado State.
2: Colorado, for multiple reasons, came up as a logical partner. I think there is some cultural alignment as a resource state.
1: Sure.
2: A lot of mining, a lot of oil. Mm-hmm. Also kind of agriculture is obviously much bigger in Colorado, but also very outdoorsy people. Mm-hmm. So there is, I think, some kind of cultural alignment with Western states.
0: That was Dr. Mark Gallardo speaking with Dr. Carson Huffer, the Dean of the College of Natural Sciences and Mathematics, and with Dr. Christina Hansen, the Associate Dean of the School of Veterinary Medicine at UAF. On next month's edition of the Vet Pulse, we'll explore how the UAF Veterinary School is doing 10 years in.
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Nelson to get us started here this morning. And a good morning to you on Friday at 8:03. We're getting on with current temperatures for everybody here, starting in Galena, where I see 54.5 degrees right now. And the wind's still blowing pretty good, but nothing like it was last night. We're expecting more rain, and I think it is raining just a little bit right at the moment. We have Huslia still not reporting currently. They'll fix it soon. We got Caltag rain and 53 going on there. Ruby has a break in the rain for the moment at 53, I see. And in Tenino, the fog has set in at 49. Heading over to Nalato at 52 degrees in overcast skies. Also cloudy over Keokuk at 53. Hughes says it's raining on them at 47. And Allakaket says the same at 43 degrees. Over to St. Mary's, still raining and still blowing across right now at 26 miles an hour. That's going to be the story of your day, I think. It's a 50-degree current temperature, but better stuff tomorrow. And over to Fairbanks, I see overcast in 48. It also looks like 48 and light rain going on in Nenana. In Fort Yukon, same story, just raining and 41, and it's overcast and watching for it in Tok at 42 degrees. John Prine knows all about that, doesn't he?

How old do you think I am? He said. I said, well, I didn't know. He said, I turned 65 about 11 months ago. I was sitting

He said, women think about themselves when menfolk ain't around. And friends are hard to find when they discover that you're down. He said, I tried it all when I was young and in my natural prime. Now it's old dogs and children and watermelon wine.

It's Tom T. Hall at 8:29. Friday morning is underway. I hope you're having a good one and set up for a fine weekend. Let's see what our weather's going to do to us here. It's 54.6 degrees in Galena right now. The wind's still, you know, cutting across pretty good out there. It's reading at a 22-mile-an-hour gust at the moment. That's coming and going. It sure howled through the night. We're going to get continued rainfall today at an 80% chance, with a high in the mid-50s, and continued winds up to 25. That should be calming overnight tonight. The low of the mid-40s, the rain should be getting out of town too and leaving us with a sunny Saturday and a high in the upper 50s, but drizzles coming back on Sunday. Looks like Tanana overcast and 49 degrees, also a gusty wind up to 20 miles an hour currently. That's supposed to calm down a bit through today and tonight. The chance of rain, though, remaining at the highest percentage. Looks like a high today of upper 50s, low tonight of 40 degrees, and tomorrow bringing highs in the mid-50s and a diminishing chance of rain. It looks like it's not going to completely leave you over the weekend and may even make a comeback by Sunday night. Let's see about St. Mary's. Light rain and still, and 25-mile-an-hour gusting winds and 48 degrees. Going to continue to gust up to 30 miles an hour there in St. Mary's today and tonight. Your high temp today about 54, a low tonight around 43 degrees. But for tomorrow, it's supposed to get out of town and leave you partly sunny for Saturday and a high in the upper 50s. With increasing clouds and the wind even coming back at you by Saturday night, Sunday. Over to Fairbanks, overcast and 48 degrees. It looks like you have a 90% clip of rain falling on you today, with a high of 60, a low tonight of mid-40s, and a high tomorrow expecting 52 degrees as it cools a bit. With the rain's still coming down over the weekend. It may lighten up for Saturday night, Sunday, but boy, it's not going anywhere. I'm afraid it's hanging over Fairbanks for a few days. In Nenana, it's light raining and 48 right now. Lighter winds, anyway. It looks like a high today of 63 degrees, with the winds peaking at about 10 miles an hour today and tonight. A showery night tonight, too, with a low of 43 degrees. For tomorrow, mid-50s, and there's the wind gusts up to 25 miles an hour arriving on Saturday in Nenana. Heading up to Fort Yukon in Circle, I see light rain there, too, and 41 degrees, rising to a slightly warmer day of 62 up that way. Your chance of rain will remain 40 to 60% over today and tonight and the weekend. It's like a low tonight of 43 degrees and a high tomorrow 54. And maybe a little bit of partly sunny stuff Sunday. They're now revising your Sunday forecast here in Fort Yukon. Heading over to Tok, it's overcast and 43 degrees. Scattered showers at a 50% chance today and a high of 61 degrees. The winds are going to remain lighter for you at 5 to 10 miles an hour. For tonight, lows of 38. Over there in Tok, going to see low 50 temperatures on Saturday and a partly sunny Sunday in the forecast for you after a breezy night Saturday night. Yeah, yeah. But we're remaining golden, I think, with David Bowie.

Little David Bowie this morning. It's 8:36, and we're looking at a Friday right dead in the eye and feeling pretty good about it, I hope. It's apparently National Bow Tie Day, and I've never worn one of those in my life, so, you know, maybe. National Red Wine Day, if you're looking to catch a buzz, there you go. It's also National Cherry Turnover Day. It's Rainbow Bridge Remembrance Day, to take a moment to honor and remember beloved pet companions who have passed away. Some quirky ones, how about Crackers Over the Keyboard Day? Don't do it! All right, let's get on with our historical factoids for today and step back to 1521, when on this date the Ottoman Empire successfully captured the strategically vital fortress city of Belgrade under the personal command of Sultan Suleiman the Magnificent. The imperial forces utilized heavy artillery bombardment to breach the outer walls of the fortress after a grueling 2-month siege. The defending Hungarian and Serbian garrison was heavily outnumbered and left without external military assistance from European Christian states. The fall of this critical stronghold dismantled the defensive line protecting Central Europe from Ottoman expansion. We're in 1565 now, when Spanish admiral and explorer Pedro Menendez de Avilés sighted land on the Florida Peninsula, laying the foundation for St. Augustine, the oldest continuously inhabited European settlement in the continental United States. The expeditionary force arrived with instructions from King Philip II to establish a permanent military outpost and expel French Huguenot settlers from the nearby Fort Caroline. Menendez officially founded the settlement several days later, naming it in honor of the saint whose feast day coincided with his initial landfall. We move on to 1619 now, when Ferdinand II, a zealous champion of the Counter-Reformation, was unanimously elected Holy Roman Emperor amidst the opening hostilities of the Thirty Years' War. His ascension occurred just months after Bohemian Protestants rejected his regional authority and threw his representatives out of a palace window in Prague. Ferdinand immediately secured powerful military alliances with the Catholic League and Spain to crush the brewing rebellion. It was in 1640 today when a Scottish Covenanter army decisively defeated English Royalist forces at the Battle of Newburn during the brief Second Bishop's War. Led by General Alexander Leslie, the Scots successfully forced a crossing of the River Tyne by deploying superior artillery positioning against the entrenched English defenders. The Royalist troops panicked and retreated in disorder, allowing the Scottish forces to capture the strategic town of Newcastle without further resistance. This military defeat cut off London's vital coal supply and forced King Charles I to negotiate a costly peace treaty. Moving into 1789 today, when pioneering astronomer William Herschel successfully discovered Enceladus, a major icy moon of Saturn, utilizing his newly constructed 40-foot reflecting telescope. This massive instrument was the

The treasonous surrender delivered France's premier Mediterranean naval arsenal and dozens of warships directly into the hands of its wartime enemies. The revolutionary government in Paris immediately dispatched an army to besiege the city and reclaim the critical coastal territory. A young artillery captain named Napoleon Bonaparte engineered the successful assault strategy by identifying a key ridge to position artillery. It was in 1833 today when the British Parliament officially enacted the Slavery Abolition Act, legally outlawing the institution of chattel slavery throughout the vast majority of the British Empire. The landmark legislation was the culmination of decades of intense public campaigning by abolitionist groups and dramatic slave revolts in the Caribbean colonies. The act provided financial compensation to slave owners funded by British taxpayers while offering no financial reparations to the emancipated individuals. It also established an unpopular apprenticeship system that forced freed individuals to continue working without pay for several years. 12 years beyond that, in 1845 today, pioneering publisher Rufus Porter distributed the premier issue of Scientific American, which evolved into the longest continuously published magazine in the United States. Originally formatted as a weekly four-page broadsheet, the publication initially focused on cataloging new inventions and patent trends. Porter intended the journal to promote industrial innovation and educate the public on the rapid advancements of the Industrial Revolution. Moving on to 1862 now, when the Battle of Second Bull Run commenced in Virginia, as Confederate General Stonewall Jackson launched a surprise assault on a Union column. This initial engagement at Bronner's Farm initiated a massive three-day battle that pitted General Robert E. Lee's army against General John Pope's forces. Jackson had successfully executed a flanking march to destroy the primary Union supply depot before taking up defensive positions behind an unfinished railroad grade. It's now 1914 now, when the British Royal Navy decisively defeated a German naval squadron at the Battle of Heligoland Blight, the first major naval engagement of World War I. British battle cruisers executed a surprise raid against German destroyer patrols guarding the strategic North Sea anchorage under the cover of heavy mist. The British forces successfully sank three German light cruisers and a destroyer, while suffering minimal damage to their own fleet. That lopsided victory boosted public morale in Great Britain and demonstrated the tactical dominance of their modern naval vessels. It's 1916 now when the Kingdom of Romania officially declared war on the Austro-Hungarian Empire, abandoning its initial neutrality to join Allied powers of World War I. Romanian forces immediately launched a massive offensive across the Carpathian Mountains into the disputed territory of Transylvania. The campaign was driven by national ambitions to unite ethnic Romanian populations held under Austro-Hungarian rule. However, the initial success was short-lived as German and Bulgarian forces launched a devastating counteroffensive from the south. It was in 1944 when a combined force of French resistance fighters and regular army troops successfully completed the liberation of Marseille from Nazi German occupation. The urban battle raged for over a week as Allied forces advanced through intense street fighting and heavy artillery duels to reclaim the vital Mediterranean port city. The German garrison had received direct orders to hold the harbor at all costs and systematically demolished the historic waterfront infrastructure before surrendering. It was in 1963 today when civil rights leader Martin Luther King Jr. delivered his historic I Have a Dream speech before a crowd of over 250,000 people during the March on Washington for Jobs and Freedom. Speaking from the steps of the Lincoln Memorial, King departed from his prepared text to deliver an impassioned vision of a future free from systemic racism and segregation. His powerful rhetoric seamlessly blended biblical themes, democratic principles, and the American constitutional promise of equality. It was in 1968 today when violent clashes erupted on the streets of Chicago as police forces brutally suppressed anti-Vietnam War demonstrators outside the Democratic National Convention. The city government had denied permits for rallies, leading to intense standoffs between thousands of young activists and heavily armed police and National Guard units.

students. The escalating tension culminated in a bloody police riot in front of the Conrad Hilton Hotel, where officers used tear gas and batons against peaceful protesters and journalists. The chaotic violence was broadcast live on national television, deeply shocking the American public and exposing deep cultural divisions within the nation. Moving on to 1988 now, when today a catastrophic mid-air collision occurred during the Flugtag 88 air show at the United States Ramstein Air Base in West Germany. Three jet aircraft from the Italian Air Force's precision display team collided while executing a complex intercept maneuver known as the Pierced Heart. One of the damaged jets crashed directly into the dense crowd of spectators, exploding into a massive fireball and causing widespread panic. The disaster claimed the lives of 70 people and left hundreds of others with severe life-altering burn injuries. The tragedy prompted a complete overhaul of air show safety regulations and led to a temporary ban on military flight displays over West Germany. It was today in 1990 when Iraq officially declared occupied Kuwait to be its 19th province, formalizing the illegal annexation that triggered a major international crisis. Dictator Saddam Hussein had launched a surprise invasion of the neighboring oil-rich nation earlier that month, drawing immediate condemnation from the United Nations. The decree renamed Kuwait City at Qadama and established a puppet government to systematically plunder the country's economic assets. This aggressive declaration solidified international resolve, leading directly to the deployment of a massive global military coalition to the Persian Gulf. 6 years later, in 1996, the Prince and Princess of Wales, Charles and Diana, officially finalized their divorce decree, bringing a formal end to their turbulent 15-year marriage. The high-profile separation followed years of intense tabloid scrutiny, mutual allegations of infidelity, and public admissions of marital breakdown. Under the terms of the settlement, Diana retained her apartments at Kensington Palace and her official title, but was stripped of her style of Royal Highness. In 2005 today, New York City Mayor Michael Bloomberg ordered the first mandatory evacuation in the city's history. As Hurricane Irene approached the East Coast, the massive storm threatened the metropolitan area with destructive storm surges, torrential rainfall, and widespread infrastructure damage. The city took the unprecedented step of completely shutting down its entire public transit network, including subways and buses, to ensure public safety. While the storm weakened before making landfall, it caused billions of dollars in flooding damage across the region. And it was in 2014, finally, when the automated deep space probe New Horizons successfully crossed the orbit of Neptune, marking its final major planetary boundary before its historic encounter with Pluto. The NASA spacecraft had traveled for over 8 years and covered billions of miles since its launch from Earth. The crossing occurred on the exact 25th anniversary of Voyager 2's historic flyby of Neptune, representing a symbolic passing of the outer solar system exploration torch. How about some birthdays? Highly celebrated American actress and comedian, probably best known for American Pie and the Legally Blonde franchises, we got Jennifer Coolidge, turning 65 today. Acclaimed American film director and producer known for Seven, Fight Club, The Social Network, and more, it's David Fincher, turning 64. Canadian singer and songwriter and global music icon Shania Twain is 61 today. We have versatile American actor, comedian, and musician Jack Black, hitting 57, and Canadian-American actor and director who rose to international teen status on Beverly Hills 90210, it's Jason Priestley, hitting 57, and you know American singer and songwriter Leanne Rimes is celebrating her 44th today. Oh, threw it all over the place. Let's see about a quote real quick. It's going to come from Robert Louis Stevenson today. He was a Scottish novelist, an essayist, a poet, and a travel writer, born in 1850. He said, quote, "Don't judge each day by the harvest you reap, but by the seeds that you plant." So plant some love, people, all right? And have a great weekend.

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3: Today I wanted to talk about capers. Capers are small pickled flower buds from the bush Capparis spinosa and are little, round, dark green colored balls. They are chewy and have a salty tang that reminds me of green olives. They are prized as a seasoning in Mediterranean cooking and will flavor chicken, smoked salmon recipes, and many other kinds of dishes. They're an ancient food. We've been eating them for many, many, many years. Capers can be used in many nutritious, healthful dishes, and they offer disease-fighting benefits, too. Here are some of the benefits of using capers. They may improve non-alcoholic fatty liver disease, or NAFLD. That's excess fat in the livers of people with no history of alcohol abuse, and that is increasing now in the U.S. While that NAFLD condition can be mild, it can sometimes progress to more serious conditions such as cirrhosis, liver failure, and liver cancer. Capers may help to ease this illness. Capers have a long history of use as a tonic to support, nourish, and cleanse the liver, and research seems to support the ability of capers to act against liver disease. In one trial involving folks with NAFLD who ate capers with their meals for 3 months, they showed less disease and a decrease in the marker for liver inflammation. Capers may improve type 2 diabetes. Capers have been used in folk medicine to reduce high blood sugar levels. Research appears to confirm the value of this remedy. After a study was conducted, it showed that the caper extract was effective at lowering blood sugar in patients with type 2 diabetes, which is a wonderful thing. Scientists found the caper group enjoyed a significant decrease in fasting blood glucose levels, along with a decrease in levels of fats in the blood. In addition, capers contain dietary fiber. By helping to create a feeling of fullness, which fiber does usually, fiber may reduce overeating, thereby fighting overweight and obesity. Those are known risk factors for type 2 diabetes. Capers can reduce the risk of heart disease. They also contain vitamin K, which has been shown to work against hardening of the arteries by discouraging calcium buildup. In a new study, people with the highest intakes of vitamin K1, the type found in capers, were up to 20% less likely to be hospitalized with heart disease related to a buildup of fats, and studies have supported caper's ability to lower harmful bad cholesterol while raising beneficial or good cholesterol. Capers may contain many of the same good guy antioxidants and anti-inflammatory compounds such as quercetin, rutin, and proanthocyanidins that are found in many plant-based superfoods. These three antioxidants can help prevent oxidative damage and disease caused by harmful free radicals. With capers, a little goes a long way. You can employ the rich, tangy flavor of capers in recipes for seafood, pasta, chicken, beef, along with soups and stews, or use them in deviled eggs, salads, or even try them in salsa. And here's the good news. You don't need to eat a lot of capers to get the benefits. Their effects are so strong that even small amounts traditionally used in recipes can show benefits. This is fortunate because a tablespoon of capers contains almost 10% of the recommended daily intake for sodium. Capers should be eaten in moderation, especially by those with high blood pressure. To avoid taking in too much salt, you can soak capers for up to 5 minutes and then strain them and use them. This method reduces salt in capers without harming the taste. They pack a powerful punch against disease, so eating capers in appropriate amounts will make a great addition to your healthy diet. That's all I have for today. These health tips are sponsored by KRFF Radio Station 89.1, your voice for the interior. Thank you.
4: Good morning. Welcome to Interior Talk. This is Larissa Summer bringing you your Friday, August 28th morning newscast on KRFF 89.1, voice of Denali. The University of Alaska Southeast has seen a boost in enrollment of out-of-state students. That most likely due to a new policy eliminating the non-resident tuition rate. APM reported UAS piloted Alaska Unlocked, a new tuition policy this year that offers the standard in-state tuition rate for all undergraduate courses, no matter student's residency. The result, a 36% increase this year in out-of-state student enrollment compared to last year at UAS. And in North Pole, Santa Claus is getting a makeover. Chris Capps with the News Miner reported the 42-foot-tall fiberglass statue that sits in front of the Santa Claus house has had UV damage from exposure to Alaska's weather since its last makeover 20 years ago. The 900-pound Santa that has been standing in North Pole since the mid-1980s will undergo restoration. That will take approximately 2 to 3 weeks. Thank you to Alaska Public Media and the Fairbanks Daily News Miner for contributing to this newscast. If you have any information or updates on missing persons in the interior, Doran Sanford, Lorraine Guinness, Frank Mananu, Deborah Nicktoon, or Willis Durendoff, please contact your local authorities. Now for today's weather in God's country. For the Fairbanks area, showers, temperature highs near 60 above, lows around 45 degrees, east wind around 5 miles per hour. Showers in Nenana mainly this morning, temperature highs near 63 above, lows around 45 degrees, south wind around 5 miles per hour. In Minto, showers, temperature highs near 60 above, lows around 41 degrees, south wind around 5 miles per hour. Tokmak expects scattered showers, mostly cloudy. Temperature highs are 61 above, lows around 38 degrees. South wind around 10 miles per hour. Healy and Denali National Park showers mainly this morning. Temperature highs are 59 above, lows around 44 degrees. South wind around 20 miles per hour with gusts as high as 50 miles per hour. A wind advisory remains in effect until 10 p.m. this evening. South winds 25 to 35 miles per hour with gusts up to 65 miles per hour in Windy Pass in the northern Denali borough. Gusty winds will blow around unsecured objects. Tree limbs could be blown down and a few power outages may result. Wind gusts will likely peak this morning with gusts of 70 miles per hour observed. Winds will gradually weaken throughout the day. Winds this strong can make driving difficult, especially for high-profile vehicles. Use extra caution. And in Bethel, showers mainly this morning. Temperature highs are 54 above, lows around 46 degrees. West wind 25 to 30 miles per hour with gusts as high as 40 miles per hour. This is Larissa Summer with your news and weather. 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
1: Hello, my name is Gabriella McCarty. I am from Ruby, Alaska. 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

And good morning, everybody. Joe Bile here sitting in for Ann. Happy to bring you a song request. If you give me a call, 907-374-9777. And that was the late Victor George from Nulato, Alaska, doing a nice fiddle boogie. And good morning to our rebroadcasting stations, KTKF Toe, KNNA Ninana, KRLL Circle, KEAA Eagle, KIYU Galena, KSKO McGrath, KYUK Bethel, KZBA Fort Yukon, and Shone FM in Whitehorse, Canada. Happy Friday to all of you. Don't forget to tune in today, 1 to 3, with Margie Atla doing Native music bands, words in our language, and stories. And then 8 to midnight tonight is Cruising with the Tunes, Jerry Nolner. So tune in for those. And then Nicole is usually on Saturday night, 8 to midnight, Nicole Gregory. So they have good DJs coming up to bring you some more good music and stories. All right, next up, we'll play Virgil Nikita, Blue Moon of Kentucky.

Baby, You're My Good Thing. And that was Ernest Moniz from Canada. Next up, we have Miss Kenna Johnson coming at you with Buckets Got a Hole in It.

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Bucket's got a hole on it. Bucket's got a hold it. She had really good backup. She had Mark Brown and his Brummer and his bass player playing along with Kenna. And also you heard Ro Kazevnikov on the harmonica. Good job. I like that. That was a good recording. All right. Next up, we have Mr. Doug Green Jr. coming at you with Move It On Over.

0: thank you, everyone, for having me come out and play.
1: Oh, so sweet at the end. Thank you, everyone, for having me come out and play. That was Robert Wanhola, Are You Teasing Me? And it was recording that we did here at KRFF. I hope you're all having a good Friday and just enjoying the beautiful, it's overcast here, but it's raining a little bit. And yesterday was absolutely beautiful. If you were a berry picker, yesterday was a day to get out and pick them blues before they get so ripe. All right, then be cranberry season next. All right, I'm going to play this next one. Hope you're all having a good Friday. If you have a song request, give me a call. This is Joe Mal on KRFF 89.1 Fairbanks, 907-374-9777.

And that was Jack Jackson, a.k.a. Nulato. We always call Nulato Alaska Jackson. Going to Jackson. All right, our next request comes from Flora Nikolai down there in Nulato. And she's thinking of her dear, dear friend, Eileen. And she wanted to hear a song. She said, man, Eileen and I used to always sing and just jam out, dance, everything. So this is what she wanted to listen to in memory of Eileen, and she just really misses her. So it's called Big Money by Homie Twist. So I'm going to see what that sounds like. Okay, here you go.

Nighttime is the Right Time. That was Chubby Carrier and the Bayou Swamp Band doing that one. Okay, Jared Olin, if you're listening all the way over there in New York, this one is for you, coming by a request from your dad, Brian Duncan. Something called Indian Man by the late Herbie Vent.

Indian Man by the late, great Herbie Vinn from Hoosleya, Alaska. Can you believe that was a cassette when it came out, that song, when he recorded in 1984? And that was going out to you, Jared, out there in New York, coming from your dad, Brian, here in Fairbanks. All right, our little buddy Minnie over there on the Kobuk, she called in and she's always so happy and chipper. We told her, come up for the Fiddlers this year. We need to meet you, because she calls in and she's always so lively. Anyway, she wanted this song going out to all of you listening to KRFF 89.1 FM on this Friday.

Hi, my name is Bert Rose. I'm from Hono, Alaska, and you are listening to KRFF Fairbanks 89.1.

And that was Pins and Needles in My Heart by Paul Joreed. All right, this next request comes from Marissa. What a sweet young lady she is. She wanted this song to go out to everybody downriver thinking of you and keeping you in prayer. And see you all soon. And this is her dad singing. Oh, actually, I have to back up. I didn't pull her dad. I got the wrong one. I'm going to have to come back to you, Marissa, and your request. But this next request is coming from Leonard, going out to all you listening to KRFF. And it's a song called 2 Mile, original song composed by the late Hilda Johnson, my grandma.

2 Mile by Josephine Malamute, requested by Leonard Vent, going out to all of you. So, Marissa, I didn't find the song you wanted, Honey Come Back Home, recorded with Willie McCarty. I only have it by Gerald on my list here. So I'll just play this one, Blue and Lonely, by the late Willie McCarty.

One Night with You, Elvis Presley, doing it for you this morning. Okay, our next request comes from Rodney, and he wants us going out to all you listening to KRFF this morning on this Friday morning. A song by the Rolling Stones called Wild Horses.

Sound. Mustang Sally, and that was by Craig Calais Band. Okay, our next request comes from Ashley Cadzo, going out to his beautiful wife, Vivian. Song called Shining Star by the Manhattans. I was telling him, I bought that record way back in 1980, I think, when it came out. I was over in Hawaii. Anyway, Shining Star, going out to you, Miss Vivian.

Shining Star, the Manhattans, doing that one by request. From Ashley Cadzo, going out to his wife Vivian on this Friday morning. All right, this next request comes from the lady down there on the corner. And she wanted one by the late William Ambrose Sr., Blue Eyes and Jeans, with Virgil Nikita on the mandolin and Billy Savage on the guitar. 2014 recording.

O singer Jeannie C. Riley, by request from Sue B., going out to all the family and friends of the late Eileen Stickman Madross. This next one goes out to Robert Walker down there in Anvik. And the one that called in said, do the math, and you know who it was. Hey, hey.

Raining in My Heart. Now it's Warren Storm doing that one, and the Blues Rockers. Going out to you, Robert Walker, down there in Anvik, and the girl that was mysterious just told me to say and to tell you, do the math. All right, this next song is by request from Chaz up there in Hughes. Going out to all you good listeners on this Friday morning.

0: Waymore's Blues. And that was Wilbert Kennedy doing that one, a recording from 2019. Okay, we got a call from Marty. Good to talk to you there, Marty. Always nice talking to you. And she says she has her son's William's birthday is on Sunday. So she wanted to send a song out to him by Uncle Herbie. This one's for you. You have a wonderful birthday on Sunday, and your mom probably sends lots of love and best wishes for many more.
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0: come.
1: Okay, and today I started loving you, and that was Henry Newcomb from Canada up there. Very good, wonderful musician. So I was busy talking to the IT guy this little while ago, and I honestly don't know if Kansas City played by Nenana Band, so Helen wanted to hear that song. I was busy over here talking all the with the computer stuff, and if I played it again, just know that it was not intentional. So Helen, here's your request.

Heartache by the Number. And that was Roseanne Cash doing it for you. Thank you for tuning in with Joe Mal today. I enjoyed all the phone calls. We're really busy. Friday's a busy day here. People, a lot of people call, so I'm sorry if I didn't get to you. Okay, our last request comes from Bernice Nikolai. And she wants this song to go out to everybody in Nolato in memory of Mom Eileen Stickman Madras. And thinking of also thinking of Alakakit during their memorial potlatch coming up. Okay, so Alakakit Waltz, I think it's what she wanted. Oh, she wanted AK Shuffle. Back up, back up, back it. You know, Bernice. I'm gonna have to look back up. I'll get it right now. I just had the wrong one pulled up, so I will just play a song before I do that, okay?

You must lay no shovel. Too slowly, but hurry. The bus is here. Be careful. Come back here. Did you wash behind your ears? But it's like to play rough. Would you just play fair? Be polite. Make a friend. Don't forget to share. Work it out. Each turn. Never take a dare. Get along. Don't make me come down there. Clean your roof. Wash your clothes. Put your stuff away. Make your bed. Do it now. Do we have all day? Were you born in a barn? Would you like some hay? Can you eat? Can you hear a word I say? Answer the phone. Get off the phone. Don't sit so close. Turn it down. No tension.

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1: And good morning to you. It's 11:45. We're looking at a Friday, August 28th. 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My friends, it's 54.6 degrees here in Galena, you know, and yeah, the wind has started getting active again here. It's been blowing pretty hard here this late morning and raining off and on around this place. It also looks like it's probably about the same in Hooslea, although I can't tell. The forecast and the current conditions are not available here. In Caltag, I am reporting rain and 53 degrees. Ruby also raining like crazy at 52. And the gusting wind also hitting them at 22 miles an hour this minute. For Tananaw, it's cloudy and 52 degrees and a lighter wind. At least that's what it's showing me. We have Nalato reporting some rain and 52 degrees. Koyukuk as well getting wet at 53. Cloudy and probably going to get some there. In Hughes, it's 52. Allakaket says overcast, 47 degrees. St. Mary's definitely reporting a rain shower, you know, kind of consistently. Gusting up to 22 miles an hour currently at 48 degrees. Over in Fairbanks, I'm hearing light rain and 51. And Anchorage is reporting.

0: getting a break in the rain, but staying cloudy at 55, now gusting at 39 miles an hour across Anchorage at this minute. That's pretty good right there, 39 mph. Let's check in with our Yukon Wireless. Top of the page, we have a somber message from residents of Nalato. They are requesting help from communities downriver in the search for Al Peters' remains. They've been searching for some time without success and would greatly appreciate any help you could offer. There's a thank you here from the citizens of Nalato, and we express our sincere condolences for their loss. My friends, this evening is bingo night. It's the Larson Charlie Community Hall Friday bingo. We will open the doors at 6:30 at the latest, and it'll be 7 o'clock bingo on the nose if we can make the 15-player count, and we've been doing great here lately. Had 20 or more in the room each time, so I'm confident we'll be playing bingo tonight, the new $550 progressive bingo game, now at 59 numbers or less to claim that big fat prize. 10 game slate of bingo and pull tabs, of course, on site. Come on, let's have some fun. City of Galena. At the, at the behest of the city of Galena, we need to be driving safe out there, all right, because the pothole conditions have come back on the road. It's pretty rough out there. You don't want your car or truck getting all squirrely on you and putting you in the ditch. There's a drop in some of those ditches, so let's be careful around the shoulders, too. They're getting soft. They're addressing it as they can, you know, as the dry weather comes through, they can get the graders out and effectively fill in some potholes and smooth it out for us. But they do need a dry condition in order to do that. Tomorrow, they may be ended up working the weekend again. They did last weekend. They were out on Sunday. So let's all say thank you to our friends at the city of Galena for working when they have to and making sure the roads are safe out there. In the meantime, the rain will be tearing them up. So let's be safe and drive slow and take it easy. Gunnyu Limited will pay shareholders to post no trespassing signs on Gunnyu lands, you know. Shareholders who participate will receive $50 a sign plus reimbursement for gas. Interested folks, call the corporate office for more info at 569-9599 or toll free at 888-656-1606. The 2026 Agriculture Fair here in Galena will be held on Monday, September the 7th at the Community Hall. Entries are due no later than 10:30 that morning on the 7th, a Monday. In order to be judged, there are tons of categories to enter. Whatever you've made or grown, bring it in. And then participate in the fun run or walk that'll start at 10:30 a.m. and the doors will open at 11:30 with a lunch fundraiser from the boys and girls basketball teams out there, too. So, hey, let's make sure you bring an appetite and come on out and see all the good food and the crafts and everything else. It's going to be fun. That's the Ag Fair on the 7th of September, a Monday, at the Community Hall. I hope you are registered to vote. This is important. Make sure you get that done by September 6th if you want to be a voter candidate or elections official for the municipal elections here in Galena on October 6th and elsewhere, too. Let's all get out and vote, especially in this local election where every vote definitely counts. You know, so few are cast every year. Well, there's only so few of us, you know. But then, you know, when November rolls around, you got to do it then, too. Vote, vote, and then vote. Don't miss a chance now. Unfortunately, congregated lunches are still canceled at the living facility until further notice. You want to talk to Ginger if you want to show off your cooking talents at 656-2574. They'll hire you, and they'll get back on track with those lunches with the elders. It's a lot of fun. The meetings, currently looking at Loudoun Tribe, they are hosting the next Men's Wellness Dinner on September 2nd at 6 p.m. in the tribal office. If you're able, bring a dish and share a meal before everyone takes off for hunting. That's a Men's Wellness Dinner on September 2nd, 6 p.m. at the tribal office. The Fairbanks Soil and Water Conservation District will be holding a blueberry workshop on Thursday, September 3rd at 5 p.m. at the Loudoun Tribal Office. This hands-on workshop will teach participants about growing native blueberries from seed. Seed, even. Contact SWCD with questions at 987-9389. The Loudoun Tribe will hold its next regular meeting on Tuesday, September 1st at 6:30 at the tribal office. Their agenda is clickable at my place Also see the agenda and Zoom meeting information for the City of Galena's rescheduled regular City Council meeting. That'll be Monday, August 31st at 6 p.m. in the Council Chambers. Galena City School District Superintendent Jason Johnson sharing his sentiments for the new school year. I've read through that a few times now. He's just happy to be back to work, you know, and happy to have the students back in the schools. Thanking all the community partners for offering their assistance and supporting the staff and the students. And we're looking forward to a great future right here in Galena. It's looking like a good school year. They're psyched for it, that's for sure. I have a reminder here from our friends at Gunnyu Limited. Shareholders and descendants must apply for a timber use permit to harvest timber on Gunnyu lands. Non-shareholder residents of the community are not permitted. Commercial guiding activities are not allowed on Gunnyu lands either, and non-shareholders are not permitted to hunt as well. Visit www.gunnyu.com for more information on land management policies and applications. If there's any questions or concerns, contact 888-656-1606. The Galena 2026 Predator Harvest Incentive Program is now open through April 30th. The Loudoun Tribe pay in tribal members $500 for each legally harvested wolf taken, and that wolf remains the property of the hunter or trapper. Predator Harvest Incentive forms available 8 to 4 at Loudoun and must be verified by a current council member. Contact them with any questions, and good luck, you know. The number 331-0347. Moose hunting season, of course, upon us. The moose season for units 21D and 21B are open August 22nd through the 31st, and then again September 5th through the 25th, except for the Koyukuk controlled use area. We'll talk about that in a moment. The permit for RM-834 is available online at hunt.alaska.gov or at the Galena office when it opens today. The Koyukuk controlled use area moose season will open September 1st, close on the 25th, and the RM-832 permits for that hunt area only available at the Koyukuk check stations or vendors in Hooslia and Hughes. More information for you on management units all around us out here in our listening area for the Delta, the Yukon River, and the Middle Yukon River and the Koyukuk River, too. Units 21, 24, and 18 are all up there, too. Make sure you come by. Lots of opportunities to get out and hunt right now. And fishing opportunities have now opened up, too. We'll let the Alaska Department of Fish and Game cover that for you. Lots of new announcements have come down this week, too. Numbers 13 through 17 are posted at your Yukon Wireless. Another new posting here coming from the Edgar Nallner Health Center. September clinic schedule has been posted. Michael Stempak, of course, now through September 14th here to help you. Mel Bingham will be relieving Michael on September 14th, staying through the 21st. Then Anitha Peterson coming back out here, starting on the 21st of September. She'll be staying almost a month. And then Dr. Richmond, the dentist, he's going to start his visits here real soon, too. His next visit will be September 28th through October 2nd. Dr. Richmond will be here, looks like, 8 times through the winter. So make sure you don't miss the opportunities to get over there and take care of yourself in every way you can at the Edgar Nallner Health Center. That's 888-753-9889. One closure, of course, for Labor Day, Monday, September 7th. I'm scrolling. Let me see what I've got here. Oh, yes, Tanana Chiefs Conference has created a 2026 election guide with everything you need to prepare for the primary and general elections, including ballot information, key election dates, and candidate responses on issues that matter to interior Native communities. That information can be found at www.tananachiefs.org/elections2026. The link is right there under community info at the wireless, or you can also get a hard copy over there at the Loudoun Tribal office. Make sure you vote, my friends. It's pretty important stuff. Come on. The City of Galena, under job openings, currently requesting bids for installation of boilers in the community hall in the Public Works building. The deadline to submit a bid is September 16th. See the RFP for more details. Click it. The Loudoun Tribe of Galena is accepting applications for a Tribal Victims Program Manager to manage their Victims of Crime grant and programs. Candidates for that position should have working knowledge of social service programs and experience or willingness to learn grant management, as well as experience working or living in remote Alaska villages. Job applications requested in person drop on by or email office@loudontribe.com. Applications due for that job on Friday, October 2nd at 4 p.m. at the tribal office, or email brooke.sanderson@loudontribe.com. Lots of other jobs that I've talked about 100 times here on the Yukon Wireless. I hope you will come by and avail yourself to all of the job listings and check out the classifieds too while you're at it. Galena Hardware still has your Interstate batteries over there. What a great time of year to take care of that so you don't have to do it in the cold. Make sure your batteries are fresh going into the cold months. 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That's 7111 for Galena Hardware. The Annex at 14 Gabe's Drive is open today and tomorrow. Regular hours now. Fridays, noon to 6. They open in just minutes. And also Saturday, 10 to 6. The Annex is a small business specializing in new and gently used items to help make life in our rural communities a little bit more convenient and or whimsical. Good word, whimsical. Get on with the food now. Let's see about homemade pizza and clam chowder over there at Galena Coffee Shop. 656-7371. And don't forget, pizza nights are Thursday. Martin Hornfisher is back on the job serving up your pizza pie. He's got you at 656-7120. Program it. We got 54.3 degrees and pretty breezy out there. It's reading 24-mile-an-hour gusts right now in Galena. It's been howling again, looking for a high no warmer than 56 degrees. We'll make that. 80% chance of rain, shrinks a little bit to 60% overnight tonight with a low in the mid-40s. Sunny for tomorrow, they claim, with a high in the mid-50s. Let's sure hope so. We got 10 and overcast and 52 right now. Showers at a 90% clip today and tonight. A high temperature of 58 degrees, a low tonight of 40, and a high tomorrow a little cooler at mid-50s, and a lightning chance of rain going into the weekend, but I'm afraid I don't see any sun in the forecast. We'll try to sneak some over to you. It's St. Mary's, 48 degrees, and raining there too. It looks like a gusting wind of 22 miles an hour. Could be up to 30 at times today. Chance of rain at 60% today. Just a slight chance through the night as it's supposed to clear off for you by morning with a low mid-40s. Looks like partly sunny and 57 degrees tomorrow and rain on Sunday, so grab it if it comes. I'm going to hear from the Alaska Department of Fish and Game now. Margie Atla coming up at 1 o'clock, and it sounds like Anna Evans will be filling in for Jerry Nolner tonight. And don't forget, Nicole, tomorrow night we're right here for you.
1: This is the Alaska Department of Fish and Game of the Yukon River Subsistence Fishing Announcement, recorded Wednesday, August 26th. As of August 25th, the Yukon River Fall Chum Salmon Run is projected to be above the upper end of the drainage wide escapement goal of 300,000 to 600,000 fish, with the Fall Chum Salmon Run projecting to meet both its drainage wide escapement goal and Alaska tributary escapement goals. Subsistence fishing restrictions can be relaxed and tributaries where Canadian origin Fall Chum salmon stocks will not be intercepted. Canadian treaty goals are not anticipated to be met, even with a run size above the upper end of the drainage wide escapement goal range, based on previous season's performance of these stocks and genetic data from the 2026 run to date. Therefore, the Yukon River main stem must remain closed to protect Canadian origin Fall Chum salmon as they make their way upriver. The Coho Salmon Run has passed its historic midpoint, and current passage estimates are well below average. As a result, subsistence fishing for Coho salmon will remain closed, but we will continue to monitor passage to identify any potential fishing opportunities. In the Keokuk River and the Innoko River, including the communities of Hooslea, Hughes, Allakaket, Alatna, Bettles, Wiseman, and Shagaluk, subsistence fishing for salmon and non-salmon is open upstream of the lines listed in Fall Season Advisory Announcement Number 11, 24 hours per day, 7 days per week, with 6-inch or smaller mesh gill nets and all other legal subsistence gear. All fish caught may be retained. In District 2, the remainder of District 3 and District 4, as well as Subdistricts 5A, 5B, and 5C, including the communities of Mountain Village, Pitka's Point, St. Mary's, Pilot Station, Marshall, Russian Mission, Holy Cross, Grayling, Anvik, Caltag, Nalato, Keokuk, Galena, Ruby, Tanana, and Rampart, subsistence fishing in the Yukon River main stem for Chinook, Chum, and Coho salmon remains closed. Subsistence fishing for Chum salmon and non-salmon is open in tributaries 500 feet upstream from the Yukon River main stem 24 hours per day, 7 days per week, with selective gear types including manned fish wheels, hook and line with rod or pole, dip net, beach seine, hand line, long line, and fike net. Coho salmon may not be retained. Fishing for non-salmon with 4-inch or smaller mesh gill nets is open district-wide from noon Thursday through noon Sunday and will be closed during the remainder of the week. Subsistence fishing for whitefish and other non-salmon with 6-inch gill nets is open in designated non-salmon areas off the main stem river only. Please see Fall Season Advisory Announcements numbers 4 and 7 for the named lists, GPS coordinates, and maps of these designated whitefish harvest areas. Both 4-inch and 6-inch gill nets are restricted to 60 feet or less in length, cannot block more than half the width of any waterway, and must be operated as a set net near shore. The subsistence fishing schedule is available 24 hours per day by calling 1-866-479-7387. If you have any questions, please call the Fairbanks office at 907-459-7274. Please note that there is a federal special action in place and that federal closures align with this announcement. Contact Holly Carroll at 907-351-3029 for more information. Thank you for listening.
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2: Energy worldwide. He says that has had little impact on the United States.
3: We need to look at granting permits or not granting permits through a human lens. It's fashionable to say I hate hydrocarbons and I think the world's going to run on solar panels and windmills. When people say that to me, I know two things. A, they don't know anything about the global energy system.
2: A recent study shows that nationwide, wind and solar produce more energy than coal. Wright will be in Fairbanks today to speak with miners and other industry leaders as part of what the department calls the Great American Energy Comeback Tour. Alaska will receive up to $23 million from social media company Meta as part of a landmark $17 billion settlement agreement that would also require the company to implement a sweeping set of safety features aimed at protecting children from addictive features and harmful content on its platforms. The Alaska Beacon reports that the multi-state settlement was announced Wednesday. Meta is the owner of Facebook and Instagram. Under the settlement, it would be ordered to pay the up to $17.1 billion penalty to 47 states, the District of Columbia, and several U.S. territories. Alaska leaders praised the settlement announcement. Governor Mike Dunleavy said that it was a, quote, good first step towards protecting our children from online dangers, end quote. The settlement also requires Meta to make major changes to its platforms for young users, including daily time limits, nighttime blocks, and muted notifications during school hours. The company still faces thousands of lawsuits across the country that accuse it of fueling harmful content and addiction in children. This is Alaska Public Media.
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6: Kevin Lau was inspired by the sensation of what he called giant euphoria when he wrote this quartet, the feeling of surfacing like a gasp of air after being underwater for too long. It's music of healing and defiant recovery, the string quartet number 7 called Surfacing by Kevin Lau on the next performance today from 8 p.m.
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1: Good afternoon. Oh, Margaretta, the queen of Fast Basket Hour, is back on the air. Joe John, at last, has 76 above Hula. Hodey June, Hagadey R, Hadko Dohota, Hojun, the Dalara, the Koda, the Hudon, Dallas Hudonko, Joe John Hadlawa, Salara, the first of the Hula. So, good, I need a duck or hotter to Disney. Go so divide the Kitoy down who do the Disney. Do a song. Do host the so welcome. Don't I need it? This is the community radio for Alaska. KYU, don't I need it, Kalina? KNG, Kato, Kaltai, KNUN, Lenardo, Delano. KOYU Minilato, Kaikuk, KRBY Ruby, KSU Satanagote Hustia, KSUU Hadokagat Hughes, KKET Elkagat Elkakat Alata, KTYU Tanana, KSYU St. Mary's, and Burbank, Circa, Lidera, Tok, Eagle, Chuck Beaver, Portugal, Northway, Arctic Village, Rampart, Meadow, Acres, and Seattle. I'd like to start out by saying congratulations to my granddaughter for her wedding anniversary today. So you have a good day, Megan, and enjoy your day. Oh, and start out with music and enjoy. Good to be back on already. I can't believe it's August already. Oh, I love it.

0: 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Nadislaka, our relatives, Dakanaka, our friends, Sichuka, Sichu, is grandma, Shishia is grandpa. Ida Ka is parents. Ida is mom. Ita is dad. Sila or Satoya is uncle. Samantha or Sokoya is auntie. Sosa is my nephew. Shiota is my niece. Shua is my older brother. Shikitra is my younger brother. Soda is my older sister. Staza is my younger sister. Dadaka is our children. Dakoka, Sliga is my dog. Slikoza is my pup. Bidoga is a canoe. Tlikhala, there's no mosquitoes. Tlikh is boat. Knotija is bumblebee. Nibala is tent. Lach is house. Blida is dog. Bila is saw. Kathy is axe. Chot is wood. Tordedla is driftwood. Kreish is bush bark. Jaba is spruce tree. Kreish is birch. Gus is under. Dagat is cottonwood. Tzit is willows. And Daloga is my bucket. Chaynik is teapot. Chara is tea. Sahara, Sahara is sugar. 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Basla, Basla is butter. 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Lokoda, Lokoda is dry fish. 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Talbaya, Talbaya is grating. 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And Khatlis, Khatlis is Pakistan. Tabi is fisted. Deka is God. Bajik is caribou. Didika is moose. Tikahoda is porcupine. Roch is rabbit. Chaldada is squirrel. Dotson is crow. Zaka is camp robber. Tikoda is wool. Dokbaya is fog. Kar is rain. Hodelkoch is warm. Hodijud is good weather. Zochtitlaga is bad weather. Hogayon is cheddar rice. Dogayon is sausage. Kododa is yesterday. Kododa is tomorrow. Kodahodotoda is day for yesterday. Kodahodada is day after tomorrow. Ora is last year. Wododa is history. Bedoda is this morning. Jadis is lunch. Dohatsit is this evening. Chatzita is tonight. At last is now. Ketut Dastoh, I'll count. In the Naga. Keskai, Ketikai, Tokai, Dinki, Kisadar, Diskatoki, Keskabiyoni, Diskatiki, Diskatiki, Keskabiyoni, and Deltoni. Keskai is one. Ketikai is two. Toki is three. Dinki is four. Kitadar is five. Diskatoki is six. Diskatoki, Kitkabidioni is seven. Diskatiki is eight. Diskatiki, Kitkabidioni is nine. And Deltoni is ten. Oh, and that's it for now. And back to more music and enjoy.
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0: Oh gosh, almost time for Raven stories. And it's me grandpa, this grandpa Chief Henry and his wife. Oh, the whole who's the sister, Okay, it's better to be up and about. But when you do take a seat, stand henceforth with your shepherd's solution. The cardiologist says take short walking breaks, if you're sitting in little heart disease. Even among people who exercise regularly. Luckily, physicians have found that a 2-minute stroll every hour can lower your risk of death by 30%, possibly because it improves blood flow and decreases levels of smart hormones while adding more movement. And spine surgeon says get enough sleep. Who does the best knocking test? It's more likely to bend over when you're tired, especially your lower back. 7 to 8 hours of sit-eye will sit you tall. But no matter how much you get each day, proper posture is a must. Sit with your rear touch of the back, seats, knees bent at a 90-degree angle, and feet rested flat on the floor. The whole crew, go down, so that's all the proper use with good support without walking, but also watch out for the animals, find out where the animals are. Also enjoy your life. Exercise is the best medicine, like water and plenty of sleep. And here's ways to approach to good eating, to shift your diet with good meals, rich in olive oil, nuts, beans, fish, fruits and vegetables. Aim to eat more whole grains, try brown rice instead of white rice once a week. Also Indian rice. Fish and veggies, 2 servings of fatty fish a week. Also be a smart mama, take good care of their pregnancy, get more sleep. 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Activity, bike, jog. Walk briskly, dance a quick pace, walk to 4 or Friday, chop wood, and make sure your box is full. Play, swim when the swimming pool is open, and always do some sports. Every day, walk often, physically active. When my voice is a little low, so I'm going to start the Raven story. It's the my le grab a chicken, le grab a busy. Oh, and a bassy, and also ugly. Oh, bassy, for listy.
1: 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Nun, Tony, Do honey, uncle Hong Kong. 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Oh, Joe dance a little dog horse hunt. No, go, Because you don't eat that, business.
2: Don't go on, Kunak, Kunak, look on the Tahoe, that one. That's on Kunuk, Hongini, Katu Tatun. Don't uncle Casarilla, that's your nook at Nurin, son. This is an Angeline Derndorf telling an eagle story again. In need of you. Yakail, Johat Ann, Tail, Nishkon Kasto. 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
2: 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A song got octalness.
3: Oh,
2: no rest. No say doctor Hun. Yinny nests a hoy, no rest.
3: Scoscoom.
2: It don't that. Dickens loose coom. A nickens loose. Joshon, you know, you snan at all. Aha. Well, so good. Didn't I eat it? But what new stock? Oh. Just on your coconut land.
3: Oh.
2: Go on, Local town.
4: Go on,
2: Scotland.
3: No,
2: that's it. Oh. Can you cook? Nickel
3: tooth?
2: Oh, Dan ook ik had het tandje, ik denk niet heel
4: heet.
3: Ik
2: had
3: het tandje.
2: Ik had het tandje. Ik had het tandje. Ik had het tandje. Ik had het tandje. Ik had het tandje. Ik Suka, Tarkoza, Nilsil, Gintik Sugar. Tin Gilanzan. Anita Rita. Gon Lang on Yis. Zahra. Song or the Hakot Liton. Hakadisos, none in Adzan. Stoy Sonny Dudney. Good on that. Drink tea. Drink tea. Drink tea. Drink tea. Drink tea. Drink tea. Drink tea. Drink tea. Drink tea. Drink tea. Drink tea.
4: Drink
2: tea. Drink tea. Drink tea. Drink tea. Drink tea. Drink tea. Drink
4: tea.
2: Drink tea. Drink Eat the dog and he saw. To go on, honey, dog, dog, dog, dog, dog, dog, dog, dog, dog, dog, dog, dog, dog, dog, dog, dog, dog, dog, dog, dog, dog, dog, dog, dog,
4: No,
2: no, no, no, no, no, no, no, no, no, no, no, no, no, no, no, no, no, no, no, no, no, no, no, no, no, no, no, no, no, no, no, no, no, no, no, no, no, no, no, no, no, no, no, no, no, no, no, no, no, no, no, no, no, no, no, no, no, no, no, no, no, no, no, no, no, no, no, no, no, no, no, no, no, no, no, no, no, no, no, no, no, no, no, no, no, no, no, no, no, no, no, no, no, no, no, no, no, no, no, no, no, no, no, no, no, no, no, no, no, no, no, no, no, no, no, no, no, no, no, no, no, no, no, no, no, no, no, no, no, no, no, no, no, no, no, no, no, no, no, no, no, no, no, no, no, no, no, no, no, 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
4: Dwi
2: No, dog dog in a week. Yes, name.
4: It don't tell
2: a whole
4: land.
2: It don't tell a whole land. Hot dog, honey, the territory. It won't eat and walk. Hot dog, honey, the territory. To hear a date God, handy tied dog, he said. Jokada. Oh, did it angle him? Oh, had it on. Oh, had it on.
4: What
2: happened? Turn you on. Turn
4: you
2: on. Go on, chugala.
4: You
2: don't need you. Aha. Hwyl hwn. O gwyd all cadrol hi.
4: Aha. Hwyl
2: hwn. Dynig all gael na dolt ydni.
4: Nip
2: hwn dydyn ni. 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Dynig yn Halt schön. Dann ihr Gott. Ach gell. Sind ihr am der Tod ich nie? Hat nie. Hat schon oder nie gell. Sind
4: ihr
2: am Tod ich nie? Hat nie. Ja, und nie das.
4: Aha.
2: Hocken sich halt gut wieder gell.
4: Aha. Gut wieder.
2: go you clock watch and so so halt it. The chill is too hot, three clock. Not touch the horn. Uh-huh. No, that chin and the toad ick. Uh-huh. Dach. Chinny anted, chinny anted. Hog yeesh.
4: What
2: that? What that? What that? What that? What that? What that? What that? What that?
4: What
2: that? What that?
4: What
2: that? Tartal toit hon.
4: Haidat
2: lich. Kun ot eril hin. Nat itras. Nat itlis. Nat al tloch. Denai no hus lit. Hukub ot honan in not olib otol tohidal ritsari. Oh, and go had only your horse, and you to concoom bottle though. And that's good to connish ankles at Sach. Go track you, he track had only you then. Don't go that's you off the tarty. No, no, you took your salt and to Danny, to a to go to a hot and dish, Annie. No, yay. Uh huh. Do it, and that's good, don't eat. So, that. Oh, so Nusk, clock had on the cool. Sydney?
4: Nusk,
2: go can I? Sick.
4: What's
2: on the den? Go a digger. Not tenin of the dust, Sydney's on. That's in enough dust. That's in enough dust, Nature. That's in a hate Oda go, so you know you took a dog and cush. Not a chat. Zilzok, don't go get gas. A dog or dust clack.
4: Not to you,
2: Gone on you to cotton hush. Till Zork. Tall cock that a song you nalt. Bogat in your cot. Yats and Yats and Bartilot. Ho hot cot. Do you know Donald got a squish? Son ho. So, Kunnat in alt es. Kun yat in yukun. Hana kill that. Then are you kin a kill that? Do not, but I know nuggets and rick hot. At the hood, dear. Dan? Oats a hock at that, the oats. Clock the gold rush. Oh, Jokada. Oh, Tadahani, that's all you got on, will he? Who's gone? Cock at that, the chicken nut hoots. So, not the nigger, that's run no net. No looks ra, Bisney. It don't sound, It got on in on the tie.
4: Nigger,
2: so needed. The next, Then you can tear a knot. Of course, so.
4: And
2: I'll. Joe Hulk, It's Jim.

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Ага. 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KLG, Kartok, Kartak. KLUL, the Lardok, the Lado. KOYU, Vidinostok, Kakuk. KRB1, Ruby. 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

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Also, know your signs of diabetes. 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Itchy and dry skin. Get in and fix it often. And lose weight or gain weight. Also, in the morning, start out by fueling up with food before coffee. Waking up and heading straight for the coffee pot may not be a smart idea. Caffeine can temporarily suppress appetite, causing you to skip or delay breakfast. What's the big deal? Eating breakfast leads to better blood sugar control, cutting in half the odds of having high glucose level. Oh, now back to more music and enjoy and have a beautiful weekend and enjoy this beautiful weather. It's 77 above here at the radio station right now. And here's more music. And I must say,

Okay, the sixth one I dedicate to my granddaughter Megan and her husband, who celebrates their wedding anniversary today. Get out there and shake an egg.

Ez a hadallis. Prayer for the dirty dogs of Tully. 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So take your hose you. Had could hose you. That could hurt. Also had a tea. Also had to ooh, tug at the school, sir. Ye? After day, law, who was you, sir? Or that the day, that could tug at the school, sir, or the dark had me. The heart look hardy. Oh, and a cook with a dad of Take care of your head. Have fun being active for 30 minutes every day. Maintain a healthy body weight. Enjoy eating traditional plants, berries, and greens. 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Choose to be tobacco free. And also protect your skin from the sun's harmful rays by using sunscreen or wearing protective clothing. And also, wellness starts with me. Tips on living healthy and happy. Take time to relax. Breathe deeply. Nourish and move your body. Connect with others. Get plenty of sleep. Practice balance and moderation. Take time to care for you. I do something fun just for you. Just cause you're you. You're special. Take care and have fun. Oh, this is what I'm talking. This is cool all of the day. The next morning, I play, light up my fire. Somebody light up a flower fire.

this one is was originally sung by Herbie Vance. I just tweaked it a little bit, so I want to dedicate this next one to Herbie Vance, who is in Fairbanks and wishing he was here, blue and lonely.

0: Okay, I shall see you next week. Enjoy your weekend. And that's it for this day. Uh-huh.
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2: It's a weather forecast here for the Lower Koyukuk and Middle Yukon Valleys. For tonight, looks like rain and a slightly lighter chance at 60%. The wind is also supposed to start to give us a break at 10 to 15 miles an hour through the night and a low in the mid-40s. Tomorrow looks pretty good, mostly sunny in the forecast with highs of upper 50s. But rain coming right back slowly on Saturday night, but then a better 40% chance on Sunday. Over to Tanana now, showers for you too at a 90% chance tonight, a low about 40. Tomorrow, more clouds and more rain, a 60% clip with a high in the mid-50s and upper 30s over Saturday night. And your weekend looking like scattered rain. In St. Mary's tonight, looks like it's going to be gusting continued up to 30 miles an hour, lows in the low 40s. Partly sunny tomorrow with a high in the upper 50s, but increasing clouds Saturday night, setting up a wet Sunday on the Yukon Delta.
3: Herbst. President Trump says the U.S. has entered into an oil agreement with Venezuela to take control of 65 million barrels of the country's oil reserves. In a social media post, Trump says this would more than double the U.S.'s oil reserves. Secretary of State Marco Rubio claims the deal will lower gas prices in the U.S. Since the Trump administration captured President Nicolas Maduro and his wife, who are standing trial in New York, Trump has sought a secure, stable flow of Venezuelan oil as midterm elections loom with high gas and diesel prices. Today marks 6 months since the U.S. and Israel went to war with Iran, with direct talks essentially at a standstill. NPR's Hadil Al-Shalchi reports Tehran, in the meantime, has turned the Strait of Hormuz into its strategic weapon.
4: When Israel and the U.S. went to war with Iran on February 28th, one of the stated goals was to bring down the regime in Tehran. While the killing of Ayatollah Ali Khamenei delivered a blow to the Islamic Republic, Iran's leaders have managed to hold on to power, and instead of collapsing, the regime has taken an even harder line. In the past 6 months, Iran blockaded the Strait of Hormuz, disrupting global oil supplies that have been felt at the gas pump worldwide. The war has had severe economic consequences for Iran. The cost of living has skyrocketed. Some Iranians say they're buying groceries on credit and find it hard to track down medicine. Hadil Al-Shalchi, NPR News, Istanbul.
3: A federal judge has ruled in favor of artificial intelligence company Anthropic in its legal battle against the Pentagon. In February, President Trump and Defense Secretary Pete Hegseth accused Anthropic of endangering national security, labeling it a supply chain risk. U.S. District Judge Rita Lynn says the Pentagon acted illegally by punishing Anthropic for criticizing the Department of Defense's views on AI use. The government is expected to appeal. Anthropic says it welcomes the decision and remains focused on working with the government. President Trump awarded the Congressional Space Medal of Honor to the crew members of Artemis II in Houston today. Houston Public Media's Michael Adkison reports from the Johnson Space Center.
5: Trump says the four crew members of Artemis II who traveled around the moon and back earlier this year are leading the way for a new generation of space explorers.
6: That's really what they are when you think of it, fearless explorers.
5: Trump also signed an executive order creating a U.S. Space Academy modeled after other military service academies.
6: It'll serve both the United States Space Force as well as NASA and the civilian spaceflight industry, and it'll attract, train, and graduate the very best of our nation.
5: Trump says he has not yet decided where the academy will be, and he didn't lay out a timeline for when it will open. For NPR News, I'm Michael.